to them, where if they are attacked, they will be in a weaker position now when we are going to need their help. Whether people want to believe it or not, that's the truth. The Houthis struck Yemeni government forces backed by Saudi Arabia and declared the Bab al-Manab Strait that links the Red Sea to world markets closed to Saudi Arabia. So here we have these international waterways, whether it's the Strait of Hormuz or this particular strait, that the Iranians are claiming and taking. It's what they say. The militant group has fired on Saudi

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2: Fields are hit that there will be a worldwide depression. So they tried that when the Arabs did with our government. Had seemed to have some impact. And then, now it's other arguments and other impact. You know, you have an enemy, you got to defeat the enemy. You got to finish it. We don't want a forever war. We really don't. We want to end this. We want to end this. And does this sound like it's Israel's war to anybody? Seriously? Really? Israel's not being hit. Israel's not being hit. We need to finish off this regime to protect us. Apparently to protect the Arab countries too. We have all these bases in these Arab countries. I've pointed it out on TV. I've talked about it here. We have no base in Israel. None. We have one site that's a radar site with 100 troops there, which means off and on about 30 of them working at a particular time to monitor what's going on in that area of the world for us. It's a radar system. That's it. We literally have a score of bases in these Arab countries. In these Arab countries. Jordan, the UAE, Oman, Saudi Arabia, Kuwait, Qatar, of course. In all those countries. How come nobody talks about shutting them, by the way, Mr. Producer? How come nobody says, you know what, I'm sick of the money we're spending in these Arab countries. I'm sick of it. How come nobody says that? Isn't that funny? I'll be right back.
3: Mark Levin.
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2: Now, your Granite State forecast.
3: For tonight, we can expect some clouds and some fog developing during the overnight hours towards morning, an overnight low around 64 degrees. For tomorrow, that fog will start off the day. We'll have clouds as well. Towards the afternoon, we should have a few breaks of sunshine with a high of 83 degrees. Tomorrow night, a few clouds, low 59, and Wednesday looks nice, sunshine with a high getting hot, 87. With your Granite State forecast, I'm Peggy James.
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0: 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Now we're going to take a short break, and I want to encourage you, go to Amazon, get this book. You really are going to be knocked over by this book. You really are. The information in it, it's intelligent, but also the passion in it. You're going to learn a lot. And some of you are in a similar position or the same position. And you're going to be able to identify with this. If you're a guy, I encourage you to get it for your wife or your girlfriend or even your mother. We'll be right back.
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16: I'm John Batchelor with Bill Raggio, Senior Fellow, Foundation for the Defense of Democracy. We've been reflecting upon 5 years later the abandonment of Afghanistan, of Kabul, of Bagram Air Base, of everyone in Afghanistan who was partnered with the U.S. for and its allies for 20 years to turn out the jihadists and establish authority in downtown Kabul and throughout Afghanistan. Well, it's 5 years later in Afghanistan, is darkness visible? The question to fair question to ask, I believe, given the headlines of the day. 5 years from now, are we going to look back about the abandonment of the Middle East? This headline, Trump wants more economic pressure on Iran. What are his options? Several involve China, says Reuters. A land blockade is also an option, one that would require help from seven neighboring countries. Bill, you've already spoken to the idea of a land blockade. The question of using China, however, is a deep puzzle given China's stated hostility towards the U.S., but I'll read what Reuters reasons. The United States, United Nations, and European Union have applied sanctions, implemented trade embargoes, and frozen assets since the late 1970s over Iran's nuclear program, human rights violations, and support for militant groups. It goes on to say, since the Iran war began in February, Washington has achieved levied additional maritime, energy, and financial sanctions and started a naval-like blockade. Data from U.S. Treasury shows the agency has imposed sanctions on more than 1,000 people, vessels, and aircraft since Trump began his second term. In other words, they're telling us what they've already done that doesn't work. Experts say the Trump administration also can try these options. And here we go, the list.

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5: Now, your Granite State forecast.
6: For tonight, we can expect some clouds and some fog developing during the overnight hours towards morning, an overnight low around 64 degrees. For tomorrow, that fog will start off the day. We'll have clouds as well. Towards the afternoon, we should have a few breaks of sunshine with a high of 83 degrees. Tomorrow night, a few clouds, low 59, and Wednesday looks nice, sunshine with a high getting hot, 87. With your Granite State forecast, I'm Peggy James.
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7: I'm John Batchelor. Bill Raggio, my colleague and co-host, Foundation for the Defense of Democracies, is a senior fellow. We're joined by his colleague, Bridget Toomey, a research fellow at the Foundation for Defense of Democracies, watching the Houthis of North Yemen. This is a disruption in the Iran war that is really a continuation of a civil war in Yemen and a war with Saudi Arabia that has defined these last years in the Gulf Cooperation Council. However, Bridget has done us the favor of concentrating now on a reawakening of the civil war. Bridget, a very good day to you. The Houthis are attacking the Yemeni government. I believe the line of contest, the line of control, as well as a displacement camp. And they also hit a Red Sea port controlled by the Yemeni government. And I believe they've made war on Aramco as well. They're very busy. Let's focus on the civil war. What is the line of contact? Where is it? And what is at issue in this latest round of violence between the Houthis, which is really the North Yemeni, and the sovereign government, which is based largely in the south and the rest of the country? What are they fighting over? Territory, leadership, kingship, money? Good day to you, Bridget.
8: Hi, John. Really, the Houthis are fighting over all of it. They would like to, they have large ambitions, and they'd like to begin by

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14: I'm John Batchelor. Bill Raggio, Foundation for the Defense of Democracy, is a senior fellow. We're joined by his colleague at FDD. And you can see the reporting routinely on Long War Journal and the FDD.org. Jonathan Saya, who helps us understand the people of Iran quite separately from the regime in Iran, wherever it is, whatever bunker it lives in right now. But there's a headline in the Wall Street Journal that must be addressed. Iran's secret plan to escalate the war. Subhead, Wall Street Journal. Intercepted communications and other intelligence suggest a strategic shift by hardline leaders to raise the cost for the U.S. and its regional allies. Jonathan, a very good day to you. So Iran has the same idea the U.S. does, which is economic pressure on the regime or economic pressure on Washington. Not what is the secret plan. I'm keen on the idea that there are hardliners who are dominating the conversation. Is that the majority of what is left, the IRGC, the civilian leadership? Is there anything but hardliners in positions of authority? Good day to you.
15: Good day to you. It's debatable whether there ever were anyone that was not a hardliner within Tehran's key decision making. And I'm not talking about maybe certain domestic angle or a spokesperson or a president that says all the nice things to the West. I'm talking about actual policymakers, whether economic or military. And as you pointed out, it is a tit for tat measure. It seems like both sides have identified the economy to be their adversary's weakest point. But I would say the difference is for the Islamic Republic, the economy has the potential to be an existential threat. Whereas for Trump, it's a minor headache. He doesn't need to be reelected. Midterms are coming up. But again, Trump has two more years in the office and he wants to go down as the president that addressed or resolved the situation in Iran. So the balance is still in Washington's favor. But that said, it's about buying time.
14: Bill, you have a question.
16: Hello, John. I've described the issue of hardliners as there's hardliners, there's harder liners, and then there's hardest liners. Which faction of these do you think is in control at this moment?
15: That's an interesting way of putting it. I would maybe categorize it more so in the ideologically devoted hardliners versus the maybe just simple hardliners that maybe they're not necessarily pursuing an Islamist agenda deep down, even though practically it seems like there might be a line. But ultimately, if you ask any regime official in Tehran, they would say their strategy worked of not agreeing with the MOU, further escalating, going after targets beyond the Persian Gulf, targeting Jordan, in a lot of cases preemptively. And in response, all they get is a slap on the wrist. And by that, and I mean, scattered attacks against military assets in southern Iran that are, as we said, more expensive to strike than they are to rebuild. The regime can absorb it and move on. So they have every incentive to escalate. But to what end? And that's one thing that I really try to make sense of. Do they genuinely think they can escalate to the point of securing a deal that would allow them to control the Strait of Hormuz and on top of that get sanctions relief for it? That is very ambitious. But again, to your point about them being the hardest of the liners, seems like they're just that, just as ambitious.
14: We have a Reuters headline that is a puzzle about the economic sanctions that the Trump administration wants to visit upon the Tehran regime. They talk about sanctioning Chinese banks that are making possible the oil trade, the money that is going to Iran. We can see it. The oil floats out of the Persian Gulf, goes to China, and the U.S. doesn't interrupt it. They're also talking about sanctioning the oil companies themselves, the people who are shipping in the name of China. They're talking about sanctioning up to 1,000 individuals who are in this chain of supply because Iran needs money. It is getting money just under the table or in not being stopped because it's associated with China, which is in denial. And then there's land blockade. So I'll divide these two into two pieces. One is sanctioning China, either the banks, the oil companies, or the regime itself in Beijing. The other is a land blockade. Is sanctioning China likely to put pressure on the regime, the hardliners, because that would be their last source of cash?
15: It certainly would. And we've seen examples of that in the first Trump administration, when the delegation under the Iran Action Group actually traveled to China and threatened to sanction their Chinese banks, all of a sudden we saw them scale back, not to say fully halt, but they scaled back their money laundering operations on behalf of Tehran and purchasing Iranian oil. That has great potential, but back then there was no blockade. So if you look at the blockade, it's physically, of course, restricting Iranian ports, but it's also going after Iranian vessels that are in the Bay of Bengal or in Asian waters, far from the Persian Gulf. So that physical blockade and intercepting them is more or less having the impact we want. It has dropped their oils to zero back in May. So the potential is there, but you know, you want to go after the source, be my guest. But what I'm looking at is if there's a strategy that comes after, let's say you weaken their economy and all of a sudden no one has jobs. What's the aftermath? Or are you going to back protests? Or do you think a poorer Iran and miserable Iranians is going to make the IRGC agree to a better deal? We have not seen the latter at all.
14: Bill, you have a question.
16: John, the Trump, or apparently the Trump administration is floating the idea of a

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10: I'm John Batchelor in search of good news in the grim stories of the Middle East. The more things change, the more they remain violent. However, there is a piece of good news, Thaddeus.
11: Yes, Malcolm. While Colombia has been ravaged by an earthquake, we do find some signs of, shall we say, good news. What can you tell us?
12: Well, there was good news today. Israel has the largest contingent of 8 people, rescue people. Unfortunately, because of Israel's position, they've had a lot of experience in dealing with these circumstances. Their rescue teams have joined the look for survivors, and today they found a 3 or 4 year old girl alive and well in the rubble and were able to extract her. And I'm sure she's in need of care right now. But, they had shifted already towards more humanitarian aid given the length of time. But still, Israel continued to do the search and rescue with their unit there, working hard to save them. And I think, you know, this is will help. Colombia has reestablished diplomatic relations with Israel recently, as are other countries. Honduras just signed an agreement. Many in South America, countries that had turned against it because of Iranian influence and others, Cuba's influence, are now coming back into the fold. And I think it could be a glorious new front, like the Abraham Accords. I think they call it the Isaac Accords in South America.
10: Malcolm, one piece of news we did not touch on that's very strange. You can interpret it. You got about a minute to tell me. Why is Turkey building in Washington, D.C., what you describe as a lavish $6.2 million building?

0: to do what? They have an embassy already.
1: They absolutely do, and a very elaborate one, but they are doing this as a headquarters for their lobbying efforts. Erdogan's cousin is running it. They have hired people here, including some very questionable people, a former CIA agent who was whose reputation was soiled and because of some of his activities, some say a disgraced official. And they are, it's an indication of his stepped up activities to lobby the members of Congress. You know, everybody talks about AIPAC. They don't talk about the fact Qatar has long had a multi-billion dollar, hundreds of billions spent in the United States. Now Turkey is trying to establish its relationship, and especially because he became close to the president. I think this is something to watch very carefully.
0: So the president's relationship with Erdogan is the predicate for this building.
1: I would say it's an incentive for them, and because they're also looking to get the F-35s. And if you look at the list of meetings, you see they're meeting the leaders of the Senate, they're meeting the leaders of the House, and with government officials as well as business leaders, because they have to file under FARA. And this only came to light because of the Foreign Registration Act documents that were exposed, showing the amount of money that they've expended and how this operation works.
0: Malcolm Odlein, Conference of Presidents, Major American Jewish Organizations, my colleague and co-host, Thaddeus McCarter, former member of Congress, now writing for American Greatness. I'm John Batchelor.
2: 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Now get up. All your gear that's on the ground, that's what you're not going to have in a fight.
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14: I'm John Batchelor with my colleague Bill Raggio and Edmund Fitton Brown of the Foundation for the Defense of Democracies. Edmund, what we know is that the Hamas is now talking directly, its leader, to the Trump administration, to the Trump family, through the offices of Jared Kushner, making demands that are very familiar. At the same time, we know that the Netanyahu government has rejected some version of the Board of Peace plan to do with disarmament and territory and governance, some version of it. I don't want to be specific here because the moving parts are not transparent. But again and again and again, the word disarm comes up. And Hamas has not disarmed, is not planning to disarm unless, and disarm is somewhere in the future. What resolution can there be if Hamas does not disarm ever?
15: Well, John, I mean, I think you put your finger on the problem here. There's a huge issue of sequencing, but there's also a huge issue of dissimulation by Hamas, because, of course, what they're really trying to do is just to kick the can down the road. I think the key point to make here is that something has slightly shifted in the atmosphere between the various parties as compared with earlier this year. It's not that Israel rejects the Board of Peace or the Gaza peace plan, but they don't like the way that the current 15 points are formulated, because the sequencing looks to them to be too easy on Hamas. It basically seems to ask Israel to make certain withdrawals on an assumption of Hamas good faith, and the Israelis, of course, take the view that what the original peace plan said and what the Board of Peace said was that Hamas must unconditionally disarm, must unconditionally relinquish any kind of power in Gaza. So the Israelis, I think, are camping out on the fact that Hamas has not fulfilled its conditions, and they're not willing to see the conditions watered down. Now, I think what's happened on both sides is an unhelpful shifting of positions. On the one hand, you have the Turks, Qataris, and Egyptians constantly working away on the US and on Hamas. And they've slightly softened the US position towards Hamas. Of course, they are not honest brokers, the Turks and the Qataris especially, but even the Egyptians are very pro-Hamas in this particular dispute for different reasons. But we can say that all three favor Hamas in this dispute. And what they've done is they've gone to Hamas and said, we can help you to manage your PR with the Americans in such a way that it looks as if you're not the spoilers. And that's exactly what's happened. And so you end up with Kushner talking to Hamas. On the other hand, in Israel, you have this difficult moment approaching elections on the 27th of October. And the issue there, of course, is that Netanyahu is increasingly politically cornered. He's not going to be able to form a coalition with anybody to his left, because they are all completely disillusioned with him. And they recognize that sooner or later he has to face some kind of accountability for leaving Israel unprepared for the 7th of October 2023, as well as his legal accountability, because, of course, he's avoided that by being, executive privilege, by being prime minister. So he's trying to hold on to the hardliners. The hardliners are making that very difficult for him. And in particular, the national security minister has been saying, no, we should be upping our rate of attrition of Hamas in Gaza, not agreeing to any kind of compromise. So that, I think, is what led Netanyahu rather unwisely, to talk about rejecting the latest plan. I think he should have been saying, he welcomed the latest plan, but there were some problems with the sequencing and he wanted to address those. And instead, he said something that was obviously tailored for hardline Israeli opinion to try to hold together his hardline coalition. But, of course, it's important to say that the polls would suggest that regardless of what he does, he's likely to lose the election.
14: Bill, you have a question. We have a couple of minutes.
16: Yeah, Edmund, you mentioned Jared Kushner going to Israel as well as talking with Hamas. What's the importance of that versus Stephen Witkoff going to conduct the negotiations?
15: Yeah, I have to say, Bill, I'm more comfortable with this delegation than I am with Witkoff. I always feel with Witkoff that he's too much influenced by the Qataris. I'm not to say that Kushner isn't, but I think you know Kushner has some solid achievements under his belt from Trump 1. You know, the Abraham Accords were substantially his work. So he's a serious guy. And also, he's taken a serious delegation. And it really pleases me that he has both Nikolai Mladenov with him and also Tony Blair. Because Mladenov and Blair, between them, they probably know this peace, the whole sort of what we used to refer to as the Middle East peace process, better than any other foreigners. And they're also both sensibly tough on Hamas, not completely pro-Israeli, but the Israelis have some confidence in the fact that Blair and Mladenov are not dupes of Hamas. And therefore, I think there's a chance that Kushner, Blair and Mladenov between them will be able to reassure the Israeli authorities that the plan is not going soft on Hamas and that Hamas will not be allowed to procrastinate and to dissimulate.
14: Is it good news that these talks are happening in Cairo? Is that a benefit? We have 30 seconds.
15: I think it's always better to have talks than no talks, but my worry is that there's still a naivety in Washington about the intent of the Turks and the Qataris. And whenever the Turks and the Qataris are involved, the dial shifts in Hamas's favor.
14: Edmund Fenton Brown of the Foundation for Defensive Democracies, along with his colleague Bill Raggio, I'm John Batchelor.

0: Features on Instagram and Facebook, like infinite scrolling and push notifications, created harmful mental health impacts, especially in children. It says Meta used these powerful and unprecedented technologies to entice, engage, and ultimately ensnare young people. Testimony is expected from Meta executives, including possibly CEO Mark Zuckerberg and Instagram head Adam Mosseri.
1: The DOJ's internal watchdog announcing a review of a controversial tactic where federal law enforcement let fentanyl hit the streets to build bigger cases against drug traffickers. The DEA may have learned of fentanyl deliveries prior, but stood down to avoid jeopardizing larger prosecutions. You're listening to ABC News.
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1: A relief for those of us who enjoy guacamole. ABC's Jim Ryan.
5: Mexican avocado pickers are back at work. They were sidelined by an American security alert designating cartels that operate in areas where avocados are grown as terrorist organizations. That alert has now been lifted. Shipments are resuming. The farm workers are back on the job.
1: In Chicago, an American Airlines jet blew two tires as it landed at O'Hare Airport Monday afternoon. No injuries reported. All passengers were safely evacuated. Two dozen people now facing charges for an alleged cocaine operation out of Penn State.
6: Prosecutors allege that the cocaine trafficking operation centered on the Delta Upsilon and the Sigma Chi fraternity houses, where large quantities of cocaine were brought in from Philadelphia for distribution to students on campus. 13 current and former students were charged in connection with the operation, as well as the father of a student who allegedly tampered with evidence in the case. Penn State says they're cooperating with law enforcement and that the fraternities involved are either suspended or no longer recognized by the school. Peter Haralambos, ABC News, New York.
1: The online platform Discord announced today they have suspended live stream access in Brazil in response to claims the platform has failed to protect children and adolescents in the wake of the death of an undergrad student in the country. The company responded to the claims, saying it remains committed to user safety and has dedicated teams working to disrupt illegal and violent activities on their platform. I'm Stephanie Officer, ABC News.
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8: I'm John Batzer with Bill Raggio, Senior Fellow for the Foundation for Defense of Democracy, watching Hezbollah in Lebanon. David Daoud for the FDD, helping us understand this barrage of headlines suddenly about Hezbollah threats. For example, Israel strikes Hezbollah after attack on IDF, breaking the ceasefire. Israel reportedly prepared a major operation in Lebanon. Israel braces for Hezbollah response. Hamas, Hezbollah coordinating attacks with Iran as IDF warns of an attack imminent. David, suddenly there are headlines in all directions, not about the Lebanese government coordinating with Israel, but about Hezbollah preparing for or already in an operation. Can you help us discern these things? Thank you, David.
9: Well, thank you, John. I mean, this boils down to the fact that Hezbollah has not conceded its right, to remain armed. The Israelis are continuing operations in South Lebanon, clearing operations. Now, you know, there's obviously some room to disagree with how Israel is going about these clearing operations. There's demolition of whole villages, allegations of burning down forested areas. But what the Israelis are trying to do is make sure, you know, in their own way, they're trying to make sure that Hezbollah has nowhere to return to, given the fact that Lebanon is not committing to disarming Hezbollah, and the Israeli, or sorry, and Hezbollah is committing to remaining armed. So the Israelis are taking a depending on themselves approach to this to ensure that Hezbollah can no longer threaten the northern communities. Now, the rest of the headlines aren't surprising. The clashes between Israel and Hezbollah that remains armed, potential escalation. This is all par for the course. This is what happens when a terrorist group remains armed and the local government remains unwilling or unable to take care of it. Someone's going to have to take care of the issue. And what we're seeing from the Israelis, at least on the Lebanese side, is the allegations that the Israelis are slowly and incrementally trying to digest Ali Tahir Ridge. This is an area that has a massive Hezbollah installation, according to the Israelis.

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4: Now, your Granite State forecast.
5: For tonight, we can expect some clouds and some fog developing during the overnight hours towards morning, an overnight low around 64 degrees. For tomorrow, that fog will start off the day. We'll have clouds as well. Towards the afternoon, we should have a few breaks of sunshine with a high of 83 degrees. Tomorrow night, a few clouds, low 59, and Wednesday looks nice, sunshine with a high getting hot, 87. With your Granite State forecast, I'm Peggy James.
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6: I'm John Batchelor. Gordon Chang at Gordon G. Chang joins me as my colleague and co-host, and we're very pleased to welcome Cameron Bokhari, the Senior Director at the New Lines Institute for Strategy and Policy, a Senior Fellow at the Middle East Forum, writing most recently for Geopolitical Futures about Iran, but not about Iran how to win. Iran, what will be left if and when it prevails in some fashion in this conflict with the U.S. On the other hand, the U.S. is also looking for the future, asking questions such as, Trump wants more economic pressure on Iran. This is Reuters. What are his options? So one side is conducting a sweep of options. That would be the U.S., including land blockade. The other side is digging in, but what? Digging into what? What will remain of Iran? Kamran, a very good day to you. As I understand, the question here is political cohesion following the confrontation with the U.S. What does it look like? What does political cohesion look like in a country made up of so many moving parts? Good day to you.
7: That's the million-dollar question right now, is that where are the domestic stakeholders in Iran? And I'm talking both elite and the public, and the disparate ethnic groups and communal groups. That's the big question. So far, from what we can tell, the war has frozen the uprising that was brutally crushed by the regime just weeks before the U.S. and Israel launched its airstrikes. So the window is opaque. We don't know what's going on there. We have to assume that the people, are that entire dynamic has gone underground, and it will resurface once there's some semblance of normalcy. Once this emergency situation where you're at war, no longer ceases to be the main event, if you will. But the more interesting question is within the elite, because ultimately the elite is also fractious. What we have is essentially the IRGC running the country in the name of a supreme leader that no one has seen or heard from. And this supreme leader was placed in position after he was very badly wounded. In other words, he got the job when he was unconscious. And so assuming at some point he woke up, he was told, you are now the supreme leader. How much authority does he have? And then if you sort of go underneath the hood of the IRGC, this isn't a monolithic entity. Either. There are multiple sort of divisions, fault lines within the core, both amongst those who still wear the uniform, meaning the current top brass, and of course the veterans pool that now forms sort of the political economy, the leadership of the political economy of the country. So all of these things we have to watch for. We just don't have a whole lot of good intelligence on it.
6: Gordon, you have a question for Cameron.
8: Cameron, you mentioned that the resistance to the regime has gone underground.

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5: News, I'm Stephanie Officer. Shock and sadness following the sudden death of actress Hayden Panettiere. The 36-year-old star, best known for her roles in Remember the Titans, Heroes in Nashville, was found Sunday. ABC Stephanie Ramos.
6: Cardiac arrest.
7: Police in Greenville, South Carolina, responding to a 911 call from an acquaintance on Sunday. First responders found the actress in cardiac arrest, but were unable to revive her. An autopsy found no signs of trauma, and police say there were no signs of foul play or suspicious circumstances. But an investigation into the cause and manner of death is still ongoing.
5: Panettiere is survived by her 11-year-old daughter, Kaya. The actress would have turned 37 this Friday. A Massachusetts mother is trying to convince a jury she suffered from postpartum psychosis and was over-medicated when she allegedly killed her three children in 2023. ABC's Aaron Katursky.
8: Anguished testimony from the mother of Lindsay Clancy, the Massachusetts woman on trial for killing her three children in a case that has ignited a national conversation about postpartum mental health.
9: She said that she couldn't remember anything. The medication was pretty much just destroying her mind. And it wasn't her.
8: Said, Clancy's mother was among the first witnesses for the defense.
9: And enjoy my kids again.
8: Prosecutors rested their case after more than 70 witnesses who gave sometimes gut-wrenching testimony that left Clancy, a former labor and delivery nurse, in tears.
5: Clancy had jumped from a second-story bedroom window, paralyzing herself from the waist down. Her husband found her outside when he returned from an errand, later finding

I'm John Batchelor. It is mid-August 2026. 5 years ago, these days, these hours, Afghanistan was abandoned.

bad plan, but there was a plan, right? The withdrawal from Bagram Air Base. That's where the evacuation should have taken place from. Because as you noted right in the opening, the airport was literally in the heart of Kabul, which sits in a bowl. So it was basically a shooting gallery. You have a very large capital city that, you know, people would flock to that airport. We witnessed that. Bagram being, 40-ish miles outside of the capital would have been more manageable. You could have managed things at a distance on the road to execute the withdrawal. But

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1: Yes, the explanation was we would have needed to add more troops.
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1: 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Again, President Biden just wanted out quickly.
2: We gave them billions of dollars worth of war fighting. They're still dealing with it.
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2: All right. 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It's remarkable how, Bill, in recounting this, there are similar signs today in the Middle East. When we come back, the search for a plan to exit, not Bagram Air Base, not downtown Kabul, no, the whole of the Middle East. Bill Raggio, Senior Fellow, Foundation for the Defense of Democracy. I'm John Batchelor.
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1: Now, your Granite State forecast.
2: For tonight, we can expect some clouds and some fog developing during the overnight hours towards morning, an overnight low around 64 degrees. For tomorrow, that fog will start off the day. We'll have clouds as well. Towards the afternoon, we should have a few breaks of sunshine with a high of 83 degrees. Tomorrow night, a few clouds, low 59, and Wednesday looks nice, sunshine with a high getting hot, 87. With your Granite State forecast, I'm Peggy James.
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3: I'm John Batchelor. Bill Raggio, my colleague and co-host, Foundation for the Defense of Democracies, is a senior fellow. We're joined by his colleague, Bridget Toomey, a research fellow at the Foundation for Defense of Democracies, watching the Houthis of North Yemen. This is a disruption in the Iran war that is really a continuation of a civil war in Yemen and a war with Saudi Arabia that has defined these last years in the Gulf Cooperation Council. However, Bridget has done us the favor of concentrating now on a reawakening of the civil war. Bridget, a very good day to you. The Houthis are attacking the Yemeni government. I believe the line of contest, the line of control, as well as a displacement camp. And they also hit a Red Sea port controlled by the Yemeni government. And I believe they've made war on Aramco as well. They're very busy. Let's focus on the civil war. What is the line of contact? Where is it? And what is at issue in this latest round of violence between the Houthis, which is really the North Yemeni, and the sovereign government, which is based largely in the south and the rest of the country? What are they fighting over? Territory, leadership, kingship, money? Good day to you, Bridget.
4: Hi, John. Really, the Houthis are fighting over all of it. They would like to, they have large ambitions, and they'd like to begin by consolidating and expanding their control in Yemen. They're also attempting to make this conflict about Saudi Arabia, because Saudi Arabia is really the main force that they will have to confront. Now, the ground troops that they would fight, that they are fighting, are Yemeni, but they're backed by Saudi Arabia. And really, decisions over an escalating civil war or a negotiated a deal, anything like that, would be made, with large input or mainly by Riyadh. So the Houthis are fighting predominantly at the moment on the West Coast. The Houthis control most of Yemen's West Coast, which is what they use to terrorize the Red Sea, but they don't control all of it, and they don't control the part nearest to Bab el-Mandeb, which is the critical choke point on the south. So they're looking to take really the rest of the Red Sea coast from government-aligned forces. But they're fighting also in the north on the border of Saudi Arabia. There's been reports of fighting. Then in some of the more central Yemeni territories, they're fighting on the front lines. So this has been an escalation really across the board. But it seems like their initial aim is to move down the Red Sea coast, take the rest of that, which would make it easier for them to both harass ships in Bab el-Mandeb, but it would have other advantages too. For example, they smuggle a lot of their weapons in via the Red Sea. That would, remove a force that intercepts weapons, that can monitor movement in the Red Sea. So this would serve quite a few purposes for them.
3: Bill, you have a question.
5: Richard, is there any talk of the internationally backed government of it launching an offensive to push northward along the coast to roll back the Houthis to decrease the threat? Have the Saudis, are they considering reinitiating military operations along with the internationally backed government?
4: I think it's certainly on the table. The internationally recognized government of Yemen has been launching extensive operations. Over the weekend, they claimed something like 181 operations against Yemeni forces, or pardon, against Houthi forces. I think at the moment, they're seeking to hold the lines of conflict steady to, you know, fend off Houthi attacks. And they have not made steps, I think, to drive them back, partly because I think Saudi Arabia has not yet decided whether it wants to go all in on a conflict and attempt to uproot the Houthis, or to look for, you know, some negotiated deal that gets them quiet in the Red Sea and, you know, on their southern border.
3: There's a snapshot of a video on the Long War Journal site I recommend everybody look at, because it appears that we're playing a video game, but in fact, this is reality. It's a drone attack launched by the Yemeni armed forces targeting a Houthi position in what it, the caption says is Marib, Yemen. What we're looking at is a landscape of dust and a few trees that provide shade somewhere around the area, almost as if they've been planted for to make the video game seem realistic. Well, it feels more like a video game than ever, having trees just idly sitting there with shade underneath them. But there's a drone attack that we're seeing just now raise a cloud of dust hitting a building that looks to have been built of field stones or something rudimentary. It's very severe. Bridget, this looks like not planet Earth. This looks like a video game, or not even a very well organized video game. Are we looking at modern warfare in Yemen? Is that what this is?
4: Both sides, the Houthis and the Yemeni armed forces, are using, you know, they're using drones pretty extensively. The Houthis have demonstrated their drone capabilities for years now against Israel, in the Red Sea, against Saudi Arabia, and against Yemeni forces. And I think the Yemeni forces, you know, recognize that drones are going to be a huge part of this conflict. So they're they've been improving their capabilities, and as they're demonstrating in the footage that they're sharing, they've been using drones pretty extensively in the recent operations against the Houthis.
3: Bill, there's no road, there are no facilities, there's no indication of power, although I'm sure power is somewhere. This is about as base. If I said this was on the planet Mars, you'd believe me. And if I said it was a battle between Martians, none of our affair. Who are you to say I'm wrong? It doesn't look like Earth, Bill.
5: Well, unfortunately, a lot of our conflicts that we fought over the last 25 years have been in landscape like this, I've been in areas in Western Iraq and Northern Iraq. I mean, you step outside of Mosul or Ramadi and you're in the middle of the desert. So, yeah, these are alien landscapes for sure. And we can wish that we would not be involved. But the fact is we're involved in our economics, our industry, it's all globalized. And unfortunately, what happens in Yemen or what happens in the desert of Iraq doesn't tend to stay in those deserts, in those alien landscapes. As you can see, the Houthis have, you know, projected its, I'll use a line from Dune, its desert power, and made it applicable on the seas. The Houthis don't need a navy to shut down the Red Sea. It could project with the drones, as Bridget has outlined for us.
3: You have a question for Bridget?
5: Yeah, Bridget, where are the government-backed forces or the internationally recognized government forces in Yemen? Where are they getting that drone technology? Is it from the Saudis, the UAE? Is the U.S. playing any role?
4: So they used to get support from the UAE, and a segment of their forces would still have equipment from the Emiratis. All of their support now comes from Saudi Arabia, their military support. Some of their systems are commercially available, procured. There's one of their attack drones that they've been hired, or not an attack drone, but one of the drones they're using is a Chinese system that they've acquired and modified. And now there is a conflict amongst government forces in December, January, in which the Saudi-backed and the Emirati-backed forces went head to head, basically, and now the Emiratis are out. So it's the Saudis that are really supporting the Yemeni government, helping them, you know, with arms, technology. And I think depending on how the Saudis choose to prosecute this conflict, they would have, you know, access to more extensive the Saudi arsenal. In the past, the Emiratis have put forces on the ground in Yemen. The Saudis, if they wanted to really drive the Houthis out, may put advisors and limited troops to support the Yemenis. It would be a Yemeni-led, you know, ground operation, but supported by the Saudis.
3: Quickly, Bridget, the attacks on the Aramco or the Saudi oil fields, is that continuing?
4: In recent days, I have not seen reports of attacks on their energy facilities. I hope I didn't miss that. But I think the Houthis have, you know, they've refocused in the past, you know, weekish. They have continued attacking in the Red Sea. They're claiming that these ships that they've attacked recently are Saudi military vessels coming to, you know, deliver weapons or what have you to the Yemenis. None of that has been substantiated. It looks like they're all civilian vessels. But I think that for the time being, they're really focused on their fighting in Yemen. And then quickly, the Iraqi militias had also attacked Saudi energy facilities. Saudi Arabia joined the United States in striking them a couple weeks ago now. And I think after that, the Iraqi militias are, you know, alongside the Iraqi government, thinking carefully about next steps. The Iraqi government is leaning on them heavily to stop attacks so that Iraq is not on the receiving end of Saudi and American response.
3: Bridget Toomey of the Foundation for Defense of Democracies, Bill Raggio, Senior Fellow, All Against All. I'm John Batchelor.
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5: I'm John Batchelor. Bill Raggio, Foundation for the Defense of Democracy, is a senior fellow. We're joined by his colleague at FDD. And you can see the reporting routinely on Long War Journal and the FDD.org. Jonathan Saya, who helps us understand the people of Iran quite separately from the regime in Iran, wherever it is, whatever bunker it lives in right now. But there's a headline in the Wall Street Journal that must be addressed. Iran's secret plan to escalate the war. Subhead, Wall Street Journal, intercepted communications and other intelligence suggest a strategic shift by hardline leaders to raise the cost for the U.S. and its regional allies. Jonathan, a very good day to you. So Iran has the same idea the U.S. does, which is economic pressure on the regime or economic pressure on Washington. Not what is the secret plan. I'm keen on the idea that there are hardliners who are dominating the conversation. Is that the majority of what is left, the IRGC, the civilian leadership? Is there anything but hardliners in positions of authority? Good day to you.
6: Good day to you. It's debatable whether there ever were anyone that was not a hardliner within Tehran's key decision making. And I'm not talking about maybe certain domestic angle or a spokesperson or a president that says all the nice things to the West. I'm talking about actual policymakers, whether economic or military. And as you pointed out, it is a tit for tat measure. It seems like both sides have identified the economy to be their adversary's weakest point. But I would say the difference is for the Islamic Republic, the economy has the potential to be an existential threat. Whereas for Trump, it's a minor headache. He doesn't need to be reelected. Midterms are coming up. But again, Trump has two more years in the office and he wants to go down as the president that addressed or resolved the situation in Iran. So the balance is still in Washington's favor. But that said, it's about buying time.
5: Bill, you have a question.
7: Hello, John. I've described the issue of hardliners as there's hardliners, there's harder liners, and then there's hardest liners. Which faction of these do you think is in control at this moment?
6: That's an interesting way of putting it. I would maybe categorize it more so in the ideologically devoted hardliners versus the maybe just simple hardliners that maybe they're not necessarily pursuing an Islamist agenda deep down, even though practically it seems like there might be a line. But ultimately, if you ask any regime official in Tehran, they would say their strategy worked of not agreeing with the MOU, further escalating, going after targets beyond the Persian Gulf, targeting Jordan, in a lot of cases preemptively. And in response, all they get is a slap on the wrist. And by that, and I mean scattered attacks against military assets in southern Iran that are, as we said, more expensive to strike than they are to rebuild. The regime can absorb it and move on. So they have every incentive to escalate.

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0: Now, your Granite State forecast.
1: For the early morning hours, we'll have mostly cloudy skies, a low 65. Later today, partly to mostly cloudy, maybe a shower thunderstorm, the high 83. Clouds and a few showers for tonight, down to 62. Wednesday, clouds early, then clearing skies through the afternoon with a high around 84. Mostly clear Wednesday night, down to 63. Thursday, look for mostly sunny skies, 84, and mostly sunny Friday, 83. With your Granite State forecast, I'm Jeff Edwards.

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1: Samuel Adams is the official beer of the Boston Red Sox. 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This is a new Luke's Bar and Grill location at Mel's Funway Park. 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Either way, we hope to see you this Friday night, August 21st, from 6 to 8 p.m. at Luke's Bar and Grill at Mel's Funway Park, 452 Charles Bancroft Highway in Litchfield, New Hampshire.
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5: We are Red Eye Radio. He is Eric Cronin. I'm Gary McNamara. Look, you and I look back at this, you know, that New York State Assembly woman who said, you know, it's just poor people stealing a tube of toothpaste shouldn't go to prison.
6: Yeah.
5: And it was like the Republican the City Council of Queens said, that's not happening.
6: Right.
5: Nobody's stealing a thing of toothpaste and goes to jail.
6: Right.
5: These are organized gang
6: right.
5: that go in and rip off every soap, toothpaste, deodorant, whatever, and then they sell them on the streets.
6: Yeah. Yeah.
5: That's what's going on.
6: Right.
5: And you know, when you look at it, they don't care. They hope. They look at the CVS, whatever. I mean, you think about it, there really isn't as much outcry from Democrat politicians, for example. There's a little bit of it, but there isn't a huge outcry when the supermarkets close in those areas.
6: Right.
5: They've right. gotten to the point, of, and I agree with the Queens councilwoman, Palladino, who said they're communists. They want all these things to fail.
6: Yep.
5: They don't want companies to succeed.
6: Right.
5: They want crime to happen.
6: Oh, yes.
5: And it all goes back to Bragg. You think about it. It was Bragg got in office in Manhattan and said, actually came out and said, if you commit an armed robbery but don't shoot the gun, we're not going to prosecute you for a felony until there was such an outcry. But this is the insane mentality of the Democrats today.

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0: We are Red Eye Radio. He's Eric Carlin. I'm Gary McNamara. All right. Here is former governor of New York, Andrew Cuomo, talking about how the Democrats are afraid to confront the nutcases. Well, the nutcases are afraid to attack the insanely nutcases. But then at the end, he blows it. Here it is. You ready?
1: All right.
2: I couldn't agree more. Look, you have these moderates who are just afraid of the extreme left. They're just afraid.
3: They are.
2: And when they start with this, well, we're a big tent party.
3: No.
2: That is a lot of crap. Big tent party meant all races, color, creeds, we're open-minded. But a tent is a finite object. It didn't mean Nazi sympathizers, you're welcome. Anti-Semites, you're welcome. Abolish the police, close prisons, open borders, do away with the Constitution. That's not the Democratic tent. It's just not. But they are afraid, Bill, of the extremists. And they are placating them, and that is going to make the Tea Party of the Democratic Party, and that will make us a fringe party.
0: The Tea Party was nothing like what the Democrat. The Tea Party was about fiscal responsibility.
1: Nothing in what the Tea Party put forward
0: was
1: on as their agenda
0: was in the same universe.
1: Was even close to this. In fact, the only reason the liberals hated it. Remember the opening on NBC Nightly News when the Tea Party had the gathering in D.C.? And it was hints of violence and racism. And then they showed actual pictures, and it was people from all backgrounds hanging out with each other. They were smiling. They were happy.
0: Mm-hmm.
1: They didn't destroy anything. You know, this was, you know, but they wanted to hate the Tea Party. Tea Party wasn't extreme.
0: Wow.
1: But he is right on the left.
0: Yeah.
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5: For the early morning hours, we'll have mostly cloudy skies, a low 65. Later today, partly to mostly cloudy, maybe a shower thunderstorm, the high 83. Clouds and a few showers for tonight, down to 62. Wednesday, clouds early, then clearing skies through the afternoon with a high around 84. Mostly clear Wednesday night, down to 63. Thursday, look for mostly sunny skies, 84, and mostly sunny Friday, 83. With your Granite State forecast, I'm Jeff Edwards.
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1: We're with our radio. He is Eric Carlin. I'm Gary McNamara. Yes, Stephen A. Smith has experienced the racism of identity politics.
2: Okay.
1: Beautiful. We'll get to that following the bottom of the hour. If you don't know, he got the thumbs down award from the National Association of Black Journalists. It should be the National Association of Liberal Black Journalists.
2: There you go. Yeah.
1: But it's a they call it the National Association of Black Journalists, who gave him the thumbs down award.
2: Okay.
1: Because he has gone after liberal black women. They say black women, but liberal black women.
2: Mm-hmm.
1: And as I said, the modern identity politics movement, it's where I believe it started. And it started at the conservative talk show host in the early 90s when modern talk radio began.
2: Right.
1: And that's where it began. And you were called Uncle Tom. You were called everything in the book.
2: Mm-hmm.
1: If you did not get in line, the liberal establishment, this is identity politics, where they judge you by the demographic you're in and not an individual. And they believe all blacks must think alike, that you can't have a mind of your own. How racist is that?
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3: For the early morning hours, we'll have mostly cloudy skies, a low 65. Later today, partly to mostly cloudy, maybe a shower thunderstorm, the high 83. Clouds and a few showers for tonight, down to 62. Wednesday, clouds early, then clearing skies through the afternoon with a high around 84. Mostly clear Wednesday night, down to 63. Thursday, look for mostly sunny skies, 84, and mostly sunny Friday, 83. With your Granite State forecast, I'm Jeff Edwards.
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1: It's 5 till. Questions swirl as actress Hayden Panettiere passes at the age of 36. Correspondent Kevin Carr has the latest.
2: The cause of death of actress Hayden Panettiere is still pending following an autopsy by the Greenville County, South Carolina coroner's office. Panettiere, who would have turned 36,

0: 27 on Friday, was found unresponsive on Sunday afternoon at an apartment in Greenville where she was temporarily staying. An acquaintance called 911 and authorities responded to a female in cardiac arrest. She was initially treated for an overdose, which is heard in this dispatch recording first released by Page Six.
1: Fairview 1 is in Greenville for cardiac arrest, just in the walk.
2: Overdose. CPR is in progress.
0: Panettiere started acting when she was less than a year old, appearing in commercials and soap operas. She was best known as Claire Bennett on the NBC series Heroes, as well as the ABC series Nashville. In film, she is most remembered from the Scream franchise. Panettiere had been open about her struggles with mental health issues like anxiety and depression, as well as substance abuse. While promoting her memoir, This Is Me, A Reckoning, this spring, she appeared on the podcast On Purpose with Jay Shetty, talking about recovery.
3: A misconception is that I have been, in the past, forced into treatment, when, in fact, I have been the one who sought it out.
0: No foul play is suspected, and Monday's autopsy revealed no signs of trauma that could have contributed to her death. However, the actual cause of death has not been announced, and an investigation remains open. I'm Kevin Carr.
4: A trial on the murder of hip-hop star and actor Tupac Shakur is now underway in Las Vegas, 3 decades after Shakur was killed in a drive-by shooting. Opening statements for the prosecution and the defense attorney for Dwayne Davis, who is accused of orchestrating the killing, took place. The prosecution said Davis arranged the murder as an act of revenge after Shakur attacked Davis' nephew. Davis' attorney told the jury that despite Davis writing a book about the murder, what he described as a memoir should be treated as fiction. Shakur's murder has long been one of the most notorious unsolved cases in modern pop culture. Shifting gears, serious questions are being raised after the Justice Department's internal watchdog is reviewing a practice by federal law enforcement to allow fentanyl to hit the streets in order to build bigger trafficking cases. Correspondent Donna Warder following that story.
5: Current and former agents with the U.S. Drug Enforcement Administration say that when federal law enforcement knows of drug shipments but allows them to go into communities so they can build a bigger case against traffickers, it's gambling with public safety and may violate Justice Department rules. And now the Justice Department's internal watchdog is reviewing the controversial tactic. It comes less than 2 months after an Associated Press investigation found that DEA agents repeatedly monitored but did not seize major shipments of fentanyl in New Mexico between 2023 and 2025. The White House last year designated the synthetic opioid a weapon of mass destruction. Donna Warder, Washington.
4: America in the Morning for Tuesday, August 18th, 2026 is produced by Jeff McKay. I'm John Trout. This is Westwood One.
6: Las Vegas was built for stars. 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
6: 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August 22nd.
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10: From ABC News, I'm Sherry Preston. Day two of attacks on Russia by Ukraine. Russia says more than 600 drones were launched from Ukraine toward Moscow overnight. A high-rise building and another Wildberries were caught fire. Wildberries is Russia's equivalent to Amazon. It's believed the largest overnight attack in the past 2 years. As the 60-day deadline for peace deal expires, Iran has issued another statement this morning saying the Strait of Hormuz will remain closed until the U.S. blockade is lifted and military operations cease on all fronts. From Washington, ABC's Karen Waugh.
11: With no end in sight to the war with Iran, President Trump threatening to expand the conflict. Trump telling Fox News he'd bomb the expletive out of U.S. ally Oman if they get in the way of his goals in the Strait of Hormuz.
12: I don't think they'd behave very well, but we'd handle them very easily, just like we do other things.
11: Oman is a longtime ally that hosts American forces. It sits across the Strait of Hormuz from Iran and has been negotiating with Tehran on a plan to reopen it.
10: Reopening the strait was supposed to have been the main priority of the interim ceasefire deal. Cleanup throughout Hawaii following Tropical Storm Lala. Widespread outages on Oahu and Maui. No power. Cleanup throughout the Midwest as well, where severe flooding is blamed for killing seven. ABC's Alex Perez is in Carmel, Indiana.
13: It's been raining in many of these towns and communities for more than a week. Frank Gounder makes furniture on Indianapolis's north side.
14: Started freaking out, getting mad, but you know, you realize you can't do anything about it.
13: This is his livelihood.
14: You kind of just have to let go and just continue, or else you're just going to be miserable.
13: The destruction in some areas beyond catastrophic. In the suburbs of Indianapolis, this Parkway Bridge sheared in half by floods. There's no timeline on its repair.
10: Opening arguments begin in California today in a lawsuit filed by 29 states against Meta over child safety on social media platforms. This is ABC News.
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0: DHHS plans on asking that more than a half a dozen job openings at the Sununu Youth Service Center be reclassified. A three-alarm fire tore through a popular restaurant in Loudoun early Monday morning, and a federal jury has ruled in favor of Sig Sauer in a lawsuit filed by a detective claimed he was seriously injured when his pistol misfired. Good morning, I'm Tom Novak. State health officials plan on asking the Executive Council to reclassify 8 vacancies in order to address what they're calling significant staffing challenges at the Sununu Youth Service Center. Officials say the jobs include 2 supervisor of residential services who could be paid up to $45 an hour and 6 youth counselors who could make salaries of up to $39 hourly. The move is the latest by DHHS Commissioner Lori Weaver in response to a number of violent incidents at the center, which has resulted in some children being injured and an investigation by the Attorney General's office. Last month, the council approved a 1-year, $1.3 million contract for temporary staffing at the center to be supplied by Emerges Healthcare Staffing, LLC of Columbia, Maryland. A three-alarm fire early Monday morning has destroyed a large part of Beanie's Bar and Grill in Loudoun. However, the owners say they'll be back. According to fire officials, the fire was heavily concentrated in the kitchen area of the building. As for a cause, investigators have yet to say, but note that the fire began in the kitchen and are investigating just what fed the flames, allowing it to expand. However, they don't think it's suspicious. No injuries were reported. Out of the fire, owners George and Nazi Georgopoulos are trying to process the damage and say, we'll be back as soon as we can be. Federal jury has ruled in favor of Sig Sauer in a lawsuit filed by a Maine detective who claimed he was seriously injured after his pistol misfired. According to court documents, a 9-person jury in Bangor took 2 days to come to a decision following a 9-day trial. In his suit, Detective David Allen Cole claimed his P320 misfired and fractured multiple bones in his right leg, entering and exiting through his thigh, re-entering near his calf, and becoming lodged in his ankle. Out of this decision, Sig Sauer says the jury's unanimous verdict is an important outcome because it further validates the engineering and design of the P320 and the extensive independent testing behind it. In sports, the Red Sox blew past the Diamondbacks last night 11-1. Game 2 in the 3-game series is tonight at 7:10. I'm Tom Novak for WFEA News.
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18: That's a nice ride at this hour. 93 South, Concord to the Mass State Line. Little volume building as you're approaching 93-495 Exchange. Easy ride on 101 towards the Seacoast. Not a bad ride as you're traveling 293, cruising through Manchester. In Nashua on the Everett, a reminder that the demolition of the Bedford tolls continues between 9 a.m. and 3 p.m. today. There is some volume building at Route 3 southbound at the Lowell Connector, and there's bridge replacement happening today, Route 1A, both southbound and northbound at the Hampton River Bridge. Forecast for this afternoon, partly cloudy, maybe a sprinkle. Might see the sun. Temps in the 80s. Tonight, cloudy, temps in the 60s. Tomorrow, a partly sunny day, temps nearing 90. And on Thursday, partly cloudy, temps in the 80s on Thursday. That's your latest traffic and weather on 99.9 and AM 1370 WFEA.
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19: And that's what they volunteered to do. And when they're doing something like that, they really feel good about the meaning and the purpose of what it's about, and their families are sacrificing as well.
20: I was flabbergasted. It's the first time I've ever experienced anything like that.
21: Immigration law, U.S. immigration law, it's federal law.
22: There we go. We'll talk about what's going on in Keene as well, regarding certainly their concern about what's going on with ICE. You know, that was an interesting story. And we'll cover that during the 7 o'clock hour. But, you know, there's a lot of outrage in Keene over really nothing. Seriously. The reporters all put their cameras in front of the many different people that spoke out, certainly at the Keene City Council. But if you were to actually try to find news as to exactly what ICE is doing, you won't find any. None. Was there arrest? Was there not arrest? What? But it just is interesting how that goes out. But we'll talk about that during the 7 o'clock hour as well. Hey, a busy show for you. Of course, later on in this hour, we'll be talking to Secretary of State David Scanlon. Of course, we'll get an update on the First in the Nation primary right here in New Hampshire. Appreciate the DNC thinking that it's going to be someplace else. But also, we'll talk a little bit about the suit for voter ID as well. That continues in the federal court. Five stories are going to follow today. Meta goes to the federal trial for $1 trillion. Keene residents gather to discuss ICE. New Hampshire AG wants the Claremont Ed decision overturned. New Hampshire federal representative chimes in on the USS Abraham Lincoln. We'll do that during this segment. And then New Hampshire residents share their thoughts on the upcoming midterms. What are New Hampshire's thoughts on the upcoming midterms? New Hampshire Journal did a survey of its readers to find out what's going on in that regard as well. You know, when we look at the Iranian conflict and what's going on there, one of our congresspeople, of course, Congresswoman Goodlander, U.S. Navy Reserve veteran, chimed in on certainly the Abraham Lincoln and some of the stories that are coming from that. We're going to hear a little bit about that as well, but also we're not at an impasse. There's just everybody is waiting to see what Iran does next. The memorandum of understanding expired yesterday. Iran has some thoughts as to what they might want to be able to do. Reading from the Fox News, Iran deal clock hits zero as Trump demands white flag and pressure of campaign continues. 60-day window for the United States and Iran reached a final agreement expired Monday with no deal announced. And of course, as President Trump hardened his rhetoric towards Tehran and his administration prepares what Treasury Secretary Scott Bessent has described as unprecedented new phase of economic pressure. They should just put up the white flag of surrender, Trump told Fox News chief foreign correspondent Trey Yangst on the phone interview late Monday. So once again, but they're not going to do that. It's just the pressure is going to be there. I think one of the things that is concerning, we're going to hear here in a bit from Brett Sadler, somebody who appears on this show, one of the things that is concerning as more of this economic pressure comes into play, the people, look, they can only stay in their houses so long, but they really don't have anything to fight with. And the big concern is now as that economic pressure mounts, the people will start coming out and protesting and pushing harder against its government. And of course, the Iranian government's response is pretty simple. Just mow them down. Just shoot them all. That's the response. And so once again, it is that interesting dichotomy across the board. Brett Sandler had a chance to talk to Will Cain yesterday. Will Cain, of course, on Fox News later on in the afternoon. Let's go and listen to the summary. We were talking a little bit about the Wall Street Journal had a story as to what they're hearing from the Iranian government, or at least the believed concept of where Iran is going next through intelligence. Let's go and listen to that summary, A1.
23: According to the Wall Street Journal, Iran has been using the ceasefire window to hatch a plan to escalate
1: the conflict,
22: big surprise,
1: including giving the IRGC more control of the country's regular army, appointing hardened veterans of the war with Iraq to key posts, expanding domestic counterintelligence, ramping up production of missiles and drones, attacking ships in order to tighten its grip on Hormuz, and expanding the battlefield to the Red Sea.
22: So when he talks about the IRGC, so once again, that's the Revolutionary Guard. That's the hardcore people. That's the people tied right into certainly the powers that be. They're the ones who took our embassy in 1979. They're the ones who did a massive assault to take over the country, ignoring elections. But they're the hardcore people. They're the ones committed. They're the ones who also benefit from the government in Iran. What I mean by benefit is they get all the food, they get water. So when all these economic pressures come into play, the IRGC is still getting everything. Now, to have them put in control over just the regular military is quite interesting, because the regular military, look, I don't know if there are any moderates in Iran, but the regular military is, just think of our National Guard. It's people who don't overly train, who have a commitment service. You know, all men have to participate in the military for a few years. It's just those guys who come from the neighborhood. They're not hardcore. They don't belong to the IRGC. They don't get a lot of benefits other than whatever their salary and whatever they get fed while they're in the military. And right now, that's all they're getting, is they're receiving some food. But there is no real pay when you have 780% inflation on your currency. There's not much going on in that regard as well. But that, you know, once again, are we surprised that Iran took this opportunity during the last 60 days to reconstitute? And the thing is, you know, I've said it over and over again, you know, Trump was wrong when he talked in good terms about North Korea yesterday. They're an enemy. They're sending weapons to Iran. Russia, China, sending weapons to Iran. And, you know, Pakistan and Qatar have been absolutely useless in this peace agreement. So here we are, where we were 60 days ago, where we were 90 days ago. Let's go and listen to Brett Sadler from Heritage. That would be A2.
2: Well, none of that is really surprising, certainly to those who have been following this for many years. The Iranians lost the initiative in the first 2 weeks, and they were trying to find a way ever since to regain it. And I'd say it's been fairly limited in their success, partly because their military, their navy, their weapon systems, their air force have been largely annihilated, decimated. But they still have a fairly sizable army, military force, the IRGC, and their street-controlled thugs, the Basij. And they were able to reconnect with their allies, the Houthis, in Yemen, and restart attacking on the shipping. But it's been fairly limited.
22: Yeah, I mean, it's all talk at this point, and then, you know, once again, it's like a fly at a picnic. It's annoying as heck, and you want to get rid of the fly, and sometimes you try, and you miss. But once again, that's what Iran is right now. But the problem is that we also know that they have been able to bring in new weaponry because we chose not to take out their infrastructure. And they just shipped it in over the ground. And let's go listen to the second part of Brett Sadler on this. This would be A3.
2: I think in the pause now, it appears the president's shifting into a longer-term economic pressure in the lead, with military being more responsive. The military is going to have to stay there, mind you, but going after these proxies to degrade any potential for the Iranian regime to kind of deliver on that last point in the list, and that is accelerate the offensive actions from their proxies. They listed the Houthis, but it's not limited to them.
22: Yeah. Now, Congresswoman Goodlander had an opportunity to speak yesterday with the Vermont TV networks on what she is seeing with the Abraham Lincoln. So the USS Abraham Lincoln, of course, has been there. It's been over 260 days in its deployment. It was deployed and went to its Middle Eastern duty before this conflict started, and now it's been engaged in that conflict. Now, they're going to get relief and come back. Now, the problem is the scuttlebutt. You know, I think the Navy is far worse than maybe the Army is as far as rumors. I mean, it is rampant. The Army just doesn't have that kind of opportunity to really spend time talking about things that they have no control over. But when you're sitting on a boat and you do have time off, when you're sitting on a ship, you do, you know, that's what they call it, scuttlebutt, right? And it's not always accurate information. Well, Congresswoman Goodlander had a chance to talk about this yesterday. Let's go listen to the Congresswoman. That would be A4.
3: The president is meanwhile seeking a $1.5 trillion budget. We are demanding basic answers to questions about the safety and well-being of our men and women in uniform.
22: Yeah, and I think that's across the board. I think a few congresspeople should actually go to the Abraham Lincoln. You just have to get permission to do that. Well, the Central Command commander actually went to the Abraham Lincoln over the weekend to see for himself and get a sense and talk to the sailors on that particular ship to see what they saw. General Keane, who is a military expert, somebody who is high-ranking chief of staff for the U.S. military, had an opportunity to talk to him and his observations of what he knows about what's going on with the USS Abraham Lincoln. That would be A5.
19: Yeah, well, first of all, I did talk to Admiral Cooper. He had a great visit with the troops there. They feel good about what's happening here. I've never seen such misrepresentation in the media of the actual facts that took place. A soldier fell overboard and was rescued. They were claiming that multiple soldiers were committing suicide. Not soldiers, sailors. I don't want to insult the sailors by calling them soldiers.
22: And once again, those appear to be rumors. And this is the type of thing that happens. And I think that, you know, loose lips sink ships. That term comes from the U.S. Navy. And I think that one of the things is there's a lot of dissatisfaction. I mean, when you think that you're going to be on a tour of duty for a certain amount of time and that gets extended because of conflict, I mean, it is frustrating. I would remind everybody that the average U.S. soldier, when put in the conflict zone, is there from between 9 months to 15 months with multiple deployments right on the ground, which is a much different condition than being on a ship. Let's go listen to this next part of General Keane. He talks further about the USS Abraham Lincoln. That would be A6.
19: But the reality is the misrepresentation has really been quite significant. I mean, I understand people disagree with the war. I got that. It is, and those arguments should be made. But this, I'm glad Cooper went there. He wrote a great article in a Wall Street Journal op-ed that's worth reading to give you his assessment of what's took place. And it's insulting to these troops. I mean, they've been there for a long time, standing tall, representing the United States. And that's what they volunteered to do. And when they're doing something like that, they really feel good about the meaning and the purpose of what it's about, and their families are sacrificing as well. I mean, we should be very proud of them, wrapping our arms around them figuratively in terms of what they've accomplished. Well done. They're heading home to their families. It's good news.
22: Yeah. Right, and I think a lot of people who have not served in the military, and of course, Congresswoman Goodlander was in the Navy Reserve. She has a sense of what, you know, military sacrifice is and the families go through and stuff like that. A lot of people in the U.S. military, and we'll hear more from the Abraham Lincoln when it comes back to port in the United States, will probably say, look, you know, this was something that we just needed, we didn't need to discuss. Much of it was rumors. It's never a good thing to be in conflict, in harm's way, whether it's on a really big ship or if it's on the ground. It's never a good time. And you're always going to get kind of people to complain about it. I think the other thing, though, is that what we always have to be careful about, and the media has to be careful about as well, is they have no concerns about reporting something that is a rumor without validation, not believing the military leadership. I think the other thing, too, is that, you know, the military leadership, like all people who are part of the U.S. government, can have their tendencies to be, let's say, less than sympathetic about expressing the truth. But the fact of the matter is overwhelmingly, I should say every, I've never met a leader in the United States military, and I've met leaders at every branch because of where I was stationed that didn't care about their troops. They care very deeply about their troops. They understand what the nature of their troops are, and they understand that if they're not taken care of, or if there is stresses, or if there are things affecting the morale, they want to take care of that immediately because they need them ready when they ask them to go into conflict. That gets missed a lot. People just think that, you know, they just bark out orders and don't care about the feelings of their soldiers. They do, and sailors, and airmen. I was going to take a break. We'll come back, talk a little bit more about some of the other things going on around the news. We'll do that next right here on WFEA's The Morning Update.
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7: Yeah, this is an exercise in absurdity that the WNBA cannot quite figure out what the W stands for.
8: Yeah, last week the WNBA leadership got together and they looked at their original charter that dates back to the early 90s. When apparently the difference between men and women wasn't really a conversation because they didn't have it. And certainly now they're having this conversation. They can't seem to make up their mind, but they also can't make up their mind how they take care of their fans. This coming from, of course, we've had several stories that wearing the XXXY shirt anywhere in the stadiums of some of these WNBA leagues will get you harassed, will get you threatened, will get you to ask to leave the stadium, or in this case we're going to talk about here, certainly asked to cover up your shirt. So once again, scientific fact is now the issue. And I think that, you know, the league is doing better than it's done in the past. And its two biggest stars, Caitlin Clark, she's getting the heck beat out of her every night out of pure jealousy and ego that if this was the NBA, and the NBA has a vested interest, they invest into the WNBA. If not for the NBA money, the WNBA wouldn't exist. And the NBA would not tolerate players beating each other up the way they're happening. They immediately take answers right away. The NBA can't, the WNBA can't even figure out how to discipline their players when they get intrusive. The two top selling shirts in the WNBA right now, Caitlin Clark and Sophie Cunningham, top selling. Those are your stars, and those are the ones you're beating the heck out of. So the WNBA admitted on Monday the league security improperly forced a mother and her teenage daughters to cover up their XXXY athletic shirts during Sunday's game between the Indiana Fever and the Atlantic Dream. It was reported that the mother and daughter, we're going to hear audio from that as well, paid upwards of $800 just to attend this game. It is not cheap. When Indiana Fever is playing in your stadium anywhere in the country because it's Caitlin Clark and Sophie Cunningham, those tickets are selling out. Last year, 24 of the 29 best attended games were because of Caitlin Clark. So, I mean, this is where the league finds its problem. Let's go ahead and listen to Mary Catherine Hamm on this. That would be H1.
7: Yeah, this is an exercise in absurdity that the WNBA cannot quite figure out what the W stands for. They live in a bubble where this kind of absurdity has been accepted for a long time, but a lot of people are kind of done putting up with it, including Sophie Cunningham and others who are speaking out on her behalf, because this is silly. The fact is that the liberal activist position has been that there are no bad faith efforts to be

0: a transgender person, and that certainly a cis woman like myself couldn't possibly identify a bad faith effort, even if it was in my locker room with me harassing me. That's their position, that there are no people who are taking advantage of this. And by the way, if we're going to start policing bad faith efforts, I think we should probably start in women's shelters and women's prisons, where they continue to put men and endanger women further.
1: Right, and we have guests who talk about this all the time. This is, like I said, depending on what poll you look at, I haven't seen a poll in a lot, at least the last month, that puts it less than 78%, that Americans just do not want this in their sports. They don't want it in what has been traditionally a girl's safe spaces. I know you guys hear me say this over and over again, but we're still pushing back in this, even here in New Hampshire. And it's ludicrous to the point where when the league was founded, this was not a conversation. Let's go ahead and listen to Mary Catherine Hand continue. H2.
0: Well, I think Sophie Cunningham has realized that she knows how to stick up for herself, and she's happy to stick up for other people. She's doing the thing that the coach is not doing, and that's why people are responding to her and respecting her. She is doing a thing that in sports we look at and go, oh, that's what you're supposed to do. You're supposed to enforce for your teammate if that person is getting piled on. And it actually, all of this is sort of, some people write it off as like, oh, just let them play ball. It's just tough sports. I played sports, not at any super high level, but I played with plenty of tough women who did it right and played fair and defended each other where they needed to. And this is just not what that looks like.
1: Right. And then what happens is a mom and daughter go to an Atlantic Fever's game, an Atlantic game to watch Indiana Fever, Caitlin Clark and Sophie Cunningham. They have the XXXY shirts. That's all it says on the shirt. But then once again, we all know what they're saying, that biological reality. And they're asked by security to cover up. Let's go listen to the mom. This would be H3.
2: We were made to cover up our XXXY shirts at this game.
3: Wait, are you serious?
2: Yes. They gave us t-shirts during overtime and told us we had to leave.
4: And this is for the girl.
2: Or cover our shirts. And we did nothing. Like, we were not. We were just sitting there. I didn't make signs.
1: Right, and WNBA admitted late last night that the league security improperly forced the mother and teenage daughter to cover up and the coercion. Let's go listen to the daughter, Anna Thompson. She was there. This is what a teen has to face. That would be H4.
5: I was flabbergasted. It's the first time I've ever experienced anything like that, and I had no words except, like, who's offended by a t-shirt?
1: Yeah, well, I mean, apparently, once again, there are people in the league that have no problem cramming down their politics on the fans, whether the fans agree with it or not. And this is why sports always runs into a danger when it decides to go down to the aggressiveness of politics outside the arena. People just want to go and watch the game. But now we have made it the decision. And you have people who are basically saying, look, the WNBA stands for Women's National Basketball Association, and that's what we want it to stay. And that's not a hard thing to argue. Let's go ahead and take a break. We're going to be joined by Secretary of State of New Hampshire, of course, David Scanlon. We'll talk about what's going on with the First in the Nation primary right here on WFEA's The Morning Update.
6: Good morning. I'm Tom Novak. The Attorney General says a Whitefield mother has died from her injuries after she was shot by her son multiple times. A large number of Keene residents showed up at City Hall for a discussion regarding recent ICE activity. And officials say the wildfire at the base of Rattlesnake Mountain has been contained. WFEA News Time, 6:30, taking a look at sports. Red Sox blew past the Diamondbacks last night in the opener of a three-game series. 11-1 was your final. Game 2 is tonight at 7:10. Right now, in the Mill Yard in Manchester, cloudy skies and 68 degrees. Get more on these stories coming up at the top of the hour right here on 99.9 and AM 1370. I'm Tom Novak for WFEA News.
7: 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Meta faces the biggest legal threat in its history. 4 states, California, Colorado, Kentucky, and New Jersey, along with 29 states' attorneys general, claim that Facebook and Instagram were deliberately designed to addict our children, that Meta illegally collected our children's data. Now we're seeking sweeping and profound changes to how social media works with minors. Meta faces up to $1.4 trillion in damages. Note that number is Meta's entire market value. Should Meta lose, and it very well may, the trial

0: will establish a powerful precedent for tens of thousands of similar lawsuits against every social media company in the United States. This is the suit to watch, and I'll be right here doing it for you. 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
7: 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Little volume building as you're approaching 93-495 Exchange. Easy ride on 101 towards the Seacoast. Not a bad ride as you're traveling 293, cruising through Manchester. In Nashua on the Everett, a reminder that the demolition of the Bedford tolls continues between 9 a.m. and 3 p.m. today. There is some volume building at Route 3 southbound at the Lowell Connector, and there's bridge replacement happening today, Route 1A both southbound and northbound at the Hampton River Bridge. Forecast for this afternoon, partly cloudy, maybe a sprinkle, might see the sun. Temps in the 80s. Tonight, cloudy, temps in the 60s. Tomorrow, a partly sunny day, temps nearing 90. And on Thursday, partly cloudy, temps in the 80s on Thursday. That's your latest traffic and weather on 99.9 and AM 1370 WFEA.
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8: 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Always a pleasure when we get a chance to talk to this next gentleman. Of course, Secretary of State David Scanlon joins us. Talk a little bit about First in the Nation. Also, we want to talk about a lawsuit that was filed last week. But then we also want to talk about some really important things that certainly the Secretary of State and his team do up at the up in Concord. Don't forget, you can check them out at sos.nh.gov. Some great information there. Mr. Secretary, how are you this morning?
9: Oh, I'm great. Good morning, Jeff.
8: Oh, pleasure to be with you as well. Listen, I know you, like me, probably watched part of, if not all of, the General Assembly of the DNC last week, and in that decision, they

0: They decided for them anyway that they were going to go with South Carolina. Their First in the Nation is going to be held January 22nd on 2028. They put New Hampshire February 8th. You know, once again, this is always an interesting conversation, and you know, we won't get too deep into the politics, but tell us, how does New Hampshire respond to this?
1: Well, first of all, the final act by the Democratic National Committee is no surprise.
0: Yeah.
1: We knew where this was heading. It's a huge mistake on their part, and I think they're going to find out why as this goes on. But from New Hampshire's perspective, we will go first. Mm-hmm. There's no question about that. We will hold the first primary, presidential primary in the country, but we have to make it meaningful, and that means our congressional delegation and other prominent Democrats are going to have to do their job to get candidates to actively come to New Hampshire and campaign and engage the voters. And the one thing that New Hampshire does better than any other state is have the voters engage the candidates. And both South Carolina and Nevada are completely untested in that regard. Nevada has just recently moved to a primary type format. Prior to this, they've held caucuses.
0: Right.
1: And those are very different things. And so, New Hampshire just, at this point, we have to be defiant. You know, there needs to be some leadership within the Democratic Party on this issue. If it doesn't come from our state leaders, then I think it's going to happen regardless, because there are a lot of people that are really upset with this decision. And there's still a lot of time between now and when the presidential primary will be in this state. So a lot's going to happen. But we have to want it. We have to show we want it. And we have to show that the National Committee made a mistake.
0: Well, it's interesting, too, Mr. Secretary, when we think about, you know, they're saying that January 22nd. I'm glad you brought up Nevada, too. They have not been tested in this regard. Also, Nevada and South Carolina, contrary to what most people are saying about their states, they're lovely states. I visit them. They're nice. But they are also what we consider big TV marketplaces, which means when you have that availability to that type of media, candidates take advantage of it, and then they ignore the voters in the long run. And I think that's the other thing that many people fail to realize about why New Hampshire has a strong connection to its candidates.
1: Well, that's true. And
0: yeah.
1: what this boils down to is who's going to control who the nominee is. The parties want to be able to early on determine who that person is that they're going to push to become president of the United States. New Hampshire does the opposite.
0: It's,
1: this is a place where the people get to choose who they want to see as their nominee. It's not the party. It's the people. And that choice is made by candidates coming here, engaging, people getting to meet them and know them, and ultimately make a good decision on who that nominee should be.
0: Now, and I know you have very good relationships with the Democrats, and I've heard from many Democrats, those in prominence and those also who are just regular voters, said, look, that we're going to ignore this. Whenever we set First in the Nation, whenever the Secretary's office comes out with that date, that's the one we're going to focus on. However, there is this February 8th lingering out there because of the DNC. What kind of support do you give to that?
1: There should be one nominating event in the state of New Hampshire, and that's the one that is statutorily run by the state, and that's it. You know, that's the one that we should be participating in.
0: Very well said. Once again, hey guys, don't forget to check out the Secretary of State's office, sos.nh.gov. A lot of great stuff up there, civic and voter education up there. There is one other thing. Last week there was the Coalition for Open Democracy filed in court challenging New Hampshire's HB 323, which basically said college student IDs are not acceptable forms of identification. Any big thoughts on that one? I mean, generally, when you look across the country, most states, if not all of them, have pretty much come over to that already.
1: Yes. Well, first of all, we have to think about college student voters as just regular voters.
0: Yeah.
1: There shouldn't be a distinction made there. So college students do have a choice where they can vote from the community that they came from by absentee ballot or by going back there, or they can vote in the community that they are living in while they go to college. But when they do that, they are claiming that they are domiciled in that town in New Hampshire. And when they do that, they are no different than any other voter. They don't. They shouldn't have a special status, and be able to use an ID that other individuals don't have access to. When it comes to college IDs, they are not always accurate. You can't always count on them, because now most, if not all, colleges allow students to use a preferred name on their student ID, not their legal name.
0: Right.
1: They can use a preferred name, that name that they want to be called on campus. And so that right away, that makes that problematic for a solid ID that you can rely on to identify voters in the polling place. And so the legislature, had this debate. They made a decision to no longer allow student IDs as a form of identification at the polling place. And a college student has to present an ID just like any other voter that that goes through.
0: Yeah, my nickname in college was Moose. I don't think Moose Chittister cuts it, though, when we go for elections. Of course, we're talking to Secretary of State David Scanlon, of course. So what should people be mindful of going into? We've got the primaries. They're pretty close. I know you guys are really quite intense. You've done your education, doing some more as well. The primaries are coming up, and then the general election. What should people be aware of one, the existing laws in place, and just a general voter education?
1: Well, the changes that voters are going to notice at the polling place come with number one, voter registration. If you are a new voter in New Hampshire and you are going to register to vote on the day of the election, we would encourage a voter to do that beforehand if they can. But mm-hmm. a voter is going to have to be prepared to show documentation to prove their identity, their age, their domicile, and their citizenship. And in the case of citizenship, a court has ruled that a voter can use a qualified voter affidavit to prove citizenship at the polls. And then beyond that, if a voter is going to vote by absentee, then absentee voters are now required to provide documentation of identity. So if an application is being made by mail, a copy of a driver's license or a government ID has to accompany the application, or the absentee voter can have their application notarized, or an absentee voter can go to their town clerk in person, hand deliver their absentee ballot, and show an ID at that point. If a person has been registered in New Hampshire, but they have moved to a different town,
0: yes,
1: and need to register to vote in that new town, because their name is already in the system, that voter simply has to prove identity and domicile,
0: right,
1: of residence. The other two, age and citizenship, have already been established.
0: Nice. So that makes it pretty easy. I would like to remind everyone, once again, if you do have questions, you can reach out to the Secretary's office. You can also go to their website, sosnh.gov as well. We'll post that information up online. Hey, before I let you go, Mr. Secretary, I do want to remind people, something neat, and you helped me understand this. You guys have a wonderful pin called Vote in Memory of a Veteran, and I actually filled that application out a few weeks ago. That was the easiest thing in the world, but I think that it's just a special thing, and it's one of the other things that you guys do up at the Secretary's office, of really looking at, helping people understand education, but also making education a little, making voting a little bit more fun. That's a wonderful pin. How's that program been going?
1: Oh, first of all, Jeff, thank you for your service. That pin has been very popular, and there are hundreds of tributes online that people have written about, people in their lives that they appreciate the service of being a veteran. It might be a family member. It might be a friend. It might be somebody that they don't even know, but from a distance. And so there are all kinds of great tributes up online, and by doing that, the person writing the tribute gets a really nicely designed pin that was designed by a New Hampshire Navy veteran.
0: Yes.
1: I've actually served on the U.S. New Hampshire for a time. You know, the person is an artist, and it's just, it's a very attractive, meaningful a memento of you know, a tribute to a veteran.
0: Yeah, and I hope more people take advantage of that. We'll make sure we post a direct link up for that as well. And the other thing, you know, before we let you go, Mr. Secretary, you guys do a lot of educational visits. You have people come and visit you, and I know sometimes you go wander out. If schools or civic groups really want that kind of interaction with you, how should they notify your office?
1: Well, they can contact my office and, you know, talk about what they have in mind. We do have a great member on the staff, Lily Wu, who is doing voter outreach and civic education, and she has been doing a lot with schools, but also veteran groups, senior groups, elderly facilities. So we're really reaching out to help people understand the voting process. And you know, in our younger generations, we're trying to push the importance of civics.
0: Yes.
1: And we've got some great programs that have been put in place and that are also being developed. They're great resources for teachers to use in their classrooms. And so just, you know, reach out to the office and ask for Lily, and we'll quickly get them in contact with her.
0: Yeah, guys, just go to sos.nh.gov. Also, teachers and other people as well. If you have not watched the video, a prominent New Hampshire citizens reading the Declaration of Independence, it's right there on the front page. So that's really kind of neat. Hey, Mr. Secretary, before we let you go, since South Carolina, the DNC has decided January 22nd, have we decided when we are going to do our first in the nation primary?
1: That date is kept under wraps.
0: Okay,
1: until the last minute to make sure that we, you know, we're first. We're not going to tip our hand until we absolutely have to.
0: Outstanding, Mr. Secretary. It's always a pleasure when we get a chance to talk with you. Any final thoughts before we let you go?
1: Just the elections are coming up.
0: Yeah, oh yeah.
1: Get them on your calendar. Make a plan to get there and vote. It's really important.
0: Good stuff. Say hi to your staff. Thanks for coming on this morning.
1: Thanks, Jeff. Nice to be with you.
0: Always. Once again, hey, what we'll do is take a real quick break. We'll come back, give you some trends, other things that are going on, of course. Don't forget, check out the Secretary of State's office. Really pretty easy. Just go over to sos.nh.gov. We'll take a break. Back in a bit right here on WFEA's The Morning Update.
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0: Welcome back to your morning. Hey, after 7 o'clock, we're going to talk about that keen meeting about ICE. 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What is going on? Today is August 18th. Of course, it is Tuesday, 230 days down in the year. 135 days left in the year as well. Your trends here in New Hampshire, you searched out Diamondbacks and Red Sox. That was your number one search. You also searched out Mickey Gasper. That was your number two search. Now, Mickey is a guy from New Hampshire, had his first major league home run last night. So kudos to him as well. Pima County Sheriff's was number three for New Hampshire. Of course, Pima County is where the Guthrie case is originating. Remains were found near the location, but they're saying that it has nothing to do with the Guthrie case as well. Also, big one, EMF founder Darren Brownson. That was your number four search here in New Hampshire. He passed away. Of course, that song, Unbelievable, from EMF. They made so much money off that originally, but also it makes more money as a commercial. He died at 55 years old.
14: Wow, 55?
0: No, not that old, man. Yeah,
14: plus a one-hit wonder.
0: Yeah, a massive one-hit wonder, though. I mean, that's a song that carries you for the rest of your life as well. So those are the big things. Hey, I do want to – I'll take a picture of my pin, guys. If you are vote in honor of a veteran, this is a really great program New Hampshire has. You just go up to the website, and you just – you can request the pin, but tell them the story of the veteran you're voting for. I think that's just awesome. And what they do is they collect that, and it's up on a wall up there. So you see all these wonderful tributes and memorial to New Hampshire veterans. And
14: that happen to be running for political office?
0: No, not running for, but just veterans in general. I when I filled mine out, I talked about my father. And then, of course, but that's what you do. And it's a great looking pin. And, of course, that's one of the few things you get to wear when you go to vote. You're allowed to wear that pin inside of the polling place. So
14: you got to show us more on Instagram later today.
0: Yeah, I will. I'll show that pin. It's really pretty cool. Hey, other things that have we think about your holidays for the day, Bad Poetry Day. That's really easy for me. I stink at poetry. National Couples Day, National Fajita Day. There we go. National Ice Cream Pie Day. Just eat the ice cream. National Mail Order Catalog Day. Are those still around?
14: Never I was going to say, I don't think the Sears catalog is a thing anymore.
0: No, but that's too bad. Pinot Noir Day and Serendipity Day. There we go. 1783, the Great Ball of Fire was witnessed across the coast of Great Britain. They didn't know what it was, so they sacrificed somebody and went on with their day. No, I'm just kidding. They didn't sacrifice anyone. 1817, there was a sighting of a giant sea serpent in Gloucester, Massachusetts. This followed the previous night of their annual "Let's drink all the mead" ball.
14: I was going to say that probably followed a family party or two.
0: Yeah, it was probably Uncle Ernie trying to swim back to shore. 1868, French astronomer Pierre Janson first recorded evidence of helium, and then an unknown element. But no one believed him because when he tried to talk, he had a really high pitched voice.
14: Like this.
0: Exactly, and they were like, "Wait, come on." And they were joking.
14: Guys, wait a minute.
0: Addie Dassler, of course, founded Adidas with a vision to improve athletic performance. That was 1949. 2017, the USS Indianapolis, a very famous ship during World War II, was found. It was discovered in 2017 in the Pacific Ocean, 3.5 miles below the surface. Oh, my goodness. In 2018, the world's oldest cheese dating back 3,200 years was discovered in an Egyptian tomb near Cairo.
14: That has to stink.
0: I don't even want to know what that was like. In 2019, of course, President Trump announced he might want to buy Greenland. He still wants to buy Greenland. That hasn't worked out for him. And also, I don't know why this was bad poetry. This was the quote that came up when I typed in quote for bad poetry. If life gives you lemons, throw them back and demand chocolate. That's not, I guess, maybe I have, I don't understand poetry.
14: I don't know about bad poetry. Mm-hmm. That just sounds like good sound advice.
0: It was a good advice, but it didn't rhyme or anything, but poetry doesn't
14: need. Could it have been a haiku?
0: It could have been a haiku. I'll call it a haiku. That's a poem in a different way. Labor Day, 19 days away. Our primary is 20 days away. Halloween, 74 days away. Midterm election, 76 days away. Christmas is 129 days away. And, of course, the 2028 presidential elections, 811 days away. I tried to get the Secretary of State to tell me what date was going to be in the first
14: election.
0: Yeah,
14: he...
0: You see how I did that, too? Like, I got all the heavy stuff out of the way.
14: Clever.
0: And then I gave him some really light stuff, and then I came at him.
14: It was clever. You were giving him some softballs, and then you were like, wait a minute, how about this? And he just...
0: Yeah.
14: I have a feeling he's sitting at his desk just going, oh, shitster.
0: Well, he's the Mr. Miyagi of politics in New Hampshire.
14: Oh, yeah.
0: Like, he just knows. anyway, Adam Sandberger's birthday. Patrick Swayze would have been... he was born today. Would have been, I don't know how old, 73. That's how old. Ed Norton was born today as well. Hey, your fact for the day. The longest unbroken alliance in world history is between England and Portugal. It has lasted since 1386 and still stands today. So they haven't fought each other. Isn't that kind of neat?
14: Well, I mean, it's just, it seems like this year Portugal's been in the news quite a bit because it's gotten to the point where apparently they are no longer allowing people to migrate and gain citizenship there unless they have direct lineage, not just like, you know, your grandfather's grandfather connection. You can have a direct connection.
0: And the reason why is a lot of Americans are going there because the dollar does really well in Portugal. And a lot of people who live on Social Security and their 401ks were moving there. And that's too bad because I was thinking about going there because it's not that bad of a flight from Portugal back to the United States. It's not that hard to
14: fascinating to say the least.
0: Yeah, it is. Hey guys, coming up during the 7 o'clock half hour, 7 to 7:30, we're going to be talking a little bit about what happened in Keene. We'd love to hear your thoughts on that as well. 603-669-1370. Damian Fisher will join us later in the hour. State Senator Dan Innes is going to be joining us as well. We're all going to also begin talking to former DC patrol chief. Of course, Stephen Sund is going to be joining us to talk about the crime stats. A major report dropped on Friday about what is going on in crime in America. And it took a lot of people aback because the drop in a lot of violent crime was very significant in some areas. But it increased in other areas. And what was the parallel of some of those ways that we look at that kind of data? So he'll talk to us about that as well, of course. Don't forget, check us out, 1370WFE.com. Over there, you got two good choices for you. You can go ahead and listen to our archives and also have the Listen Live button. And do not forget, today, noon, second day with us, Daniel Lash joins us. Of course, the Daniel Lash Show in New Hampshire on here on WFEA. No other station carries her. So you can go ahead and take care of that. You can listen to her through your traditional radio. But if you're going to be wandering away, just go ahead and pop up the Listen Live button at 1370WFEA.com. Daniel Lash is awesome. So it's great to have her in our lineup now. We'll take a break right back. Talk about Keene all right here on WFEA's The Morning Update.

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1: From ABC News, I'm Sherry Preston. The 60-day ceasefire agreed to by the United States and Iran is now expired, and the Strait of Hormuz is still shut down. Iran issuing a statement today saying it will remain that way unless the U.S. lifts its naval blockade, releases foreign assets, and ends military threats on all fronts. ABC's Karen Hua has White House reaction.
2: The president insists that the U.S. has full control over the strategic waterway and says he may soon declare it a U.S. territory. But his own energy secretary says the strait is a conflict zone. It comes as the 60-day deadline to reach a long-term peace agreement expired Monday, with no nuclear deal and no talks scheduled.
1: More than 600 drones fired from Ukraine toward Moscow overnight. Word of a high-rise hit, as well as a warehouse for wild berries, Russia's equivalent to Amazon, underway in Indiana. Meta goes on trial again today. This case concerns a lawsuit filed by nearly 30 state attorneys general. Here's ABC's Mike DeBusky.
3: This latest lawsuit against Meta argues the design of platforms like Facebook and Instagram caused harm to users' mental health, including children. Most content that gets published on social media is protected by Section 230 of the Communications Decency Act. But previous cases in New Mexico and California have argued successfully that Section 230 doesn't apply to these questions because they're about features like notifications, which the company is responsible for, as opposed to content, which comes from an individual. Mike DeBusky, ABC News.
1: Cleanup in Hawaii after Tropical Storm Lala. ABC's Melissa Adan on the Big Island.
4: The storm dumped more than 3 feet of rain in the mountains. Mudslides took down hillsides and trees and washed away roads. The storm knocked out power to more than 250,000 homes and businesses, and authorities say that it will take up to a month to restore power in the hardest hit areas.
1: Cleanup in Indiana as well after widespread flooding. This is ABC News.
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6: The Attorney General's office says a Whitefield mother has died from her injuries after she was shot by her son multiple times. Large number of Keene residents showed up at City Hall for a discussion regarding recent ice activity, and officials say the wildfire at the base of Rattlesnake Mountain has been contained. Good morning, I'm Tom Novak. A Whitefield woman has died from her injuries after she was shot by her son multiple times last week. Authorities say Amy Blake was transported to a hospital after she and her husband, Eric Blake Sr. and Michael Marrow, were shot by her son, Eric Blake Jr., during the early morning hours of August 11th, and then Eric Blake Jr. took his own life. State's medical examiner has ruled Amy Blake's death a homicide. At the moment, Marrow, who also suffered a gunshot wound to the head, remains in critical condition, while Eric Blake Sr. is expected to survive his injuries. An overflow of residents filled the council chambers Monday night as Keene City Council held a workshop to discuss last week's reported ice activity in the Elm City. As a large number of residents raised concerns and the conversation pointed to the transparency and limitations local government has when it comes to dealing with ice. Police Chief Stephen Stewart also fielded questions from residents on the role his department plays when federal authorities are in town, saying if asked, his department will cooperate, but the department's mission is to treat every person they deal with respect and dignity. Fire authorities have confirmed that the wildfire at the base of Rattlesnake Mountain has been contained. The confirmation comes as crews continued working to extinguish hotspots deep inside the mountain Monday. Officials also note the fire, which began early Friday morning, was contained entirely within the White Mountain National Forest, and there remains no current threat to homes or private property. And sports, the Red Sox blew past the Diamondbacks last night, 11-1. Game 2 in the 3-game series is tonight at 7:10. I'm Tom Novak for WFEA News.
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7: It's about a 50-minute commute as you're traveling Concord to Boston this morning, but it's a good ride on 93 South. A little volume building up, 93-495 area. You're slowing down with traffic building on Route 3 southbound at the Lowell Connector. On the Ever today, demolition continues of the Bedford tolls. That takes place between 9 a.m. and 3 p.m. You might experience some rolling roadblocks. Be aware of that. A good ride driving 293 through Manchester and an easy ride on 101 towards the seacoast. A partly cloudy day, maybe a sprinkle today. We're hoping for some sun this afternoon. Temps in the 80s. Tonight, cloudy. Temps in the 60s. Tomorrow, some sunshine. Temperatures nearing 90 tomorrow. And on Thursday, partly cloudy. Temps in the 80s on Thursday. That's your latest traffic and weather on 99.9 and AM 1370 WFEA.
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8: Immigration law, U.S. immigration law, it's federal law.
9: Ah, welcome back. Of course, Jeff Chittister with you as always. Here's your chance to win a four-pack of tickets to NASCAR Cup Series Dollar Tree 301, or however they say it, at New Hampshire Motor Speedway on Sunday, August 23rd. 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Your chance indeed. Of course, the Keene residents gathered last night. We'll read from a couple stories, a couple sources on this story as well. I'll start off with indepthnewhampshire.org. In response to recent U.S. immigration and custom enforcement ICE activity in Keene, the city hosted a council workshop Monday evening to address questions and help residents understand what transpired and hear concerns as immigration remains a source of tension statewide. I don't know if it's a source of tension statewide, but certainly that's the reporter's decision. That seems more of an opinion, though. This coming from the mayor of Keene, of course, Jay Kahn, of course. I think the transparency that we are giving the community this evening ought to be informative to other cities and towns in our state who might be experiencing similar kinds of visits as we had last week as well. He started off with the beginning of the meeting. We're going to talk a little bit about the protest and also some of the people who spoke last night. I think the interesting thing is that, of course, Keene is not a 287G city. What I mean by that, they have not signed on to the official agreement between ICE. That gives you a different level of cooperation, gives you a different level of information. It's a two-way street. What I mean by that is by me being part of 287, law enforcement can still do their job. It's just that ICE will decide how they want to communicate certain processes to you. Now, ICE isn't going to be mean about this. They're going to make sure that the city knows things. But usually it's at the last minute. Keene used to be one of those, quote, cities that looked at sanctuary as an option. The other thing is that when we look at this, as I said, if you look at the reports out there and if you try to find a news source as to exactly what ICE did, you find nothing. So there was no controversy in the sense of how these arrests played out. But I just think it's interesting that, you know, this is one of those things that are going on. They did have a protest, as our guest yesterday, George Hansel, pointed out. There's a protest every weekend in Keene in the town square. They just pick a different topic to go with. Let's listen to some of the protesters, courtesy of Public Audio through WMUR. Kristen Patriacola, she was part of the coalition and talked a little bit about this. That would be G1.
10: We're really just here to walk in and engage with a group and understand the anger and what's going on.
9: What are you angry about? Look, I understand this, and I'm not kidding you. I mean, the great thing is you can hold on to this audio, and when a Democrat is back in the White House, ICE will continue. If the Democrats take control of one branch or both branches and they try to get rid of ICE, they're going to learn very quickly that won't be very popular with the American people. They can try to reform ICE, but once again, if you tried to, quote, handcuff law enforcement.
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9: Really a quagmire that you don't need to be involved in. and understand that what happened in LA, Portland, Seattle, and Minneapolis was in large part due to the failed leadership of those cities and the professional agitators who came to the city. It doesn't happen in New Hampshire. I'm sure there's some people who are frustrated it doesn't happen that way in New Hampshire, but that's not who New Hampshire is. It's not characteristic of who we are. The protesters continued. Of course, Paula Ferrens had a chance to also speak about this. Let's go and listen to G2.
13: I feel like genetically it affects me. I feel the sadness and the horror of it to my soul.
9: Genetically, it changes her. And, you know, as I said, and we've talked about this before, when we talk about certainly the enforcement that happens here, no one says anything. You know, you've got mayor down in the Boston mayor, Mayor Wu, who is looking at for list of names of people who are leasing office spaces to ICE. Now, just think about that for a moment, all right? Imagine if a Republican mayor in some city was asking for the lease agreements between them and Planned Parenthood, wanted to know, because he wants to enforce the parking regulations a little bit differently. What outrage would exist then? But she wants that information so that she can look at potentially forbidding ICE from parking in the city of Boston. Now, let's remember, earlier this year, in February, a massive sting operation happened in Boston and the surrounding area, and over 300 violent criminals were taken off her street. You're welcome. Criminals who had molested children, criminals who were part of slavery, people who had taken people's identities were also the other factor of those over 1,300. So, you know, when we look at this, I'm always concerned that I'm not getting

0: the empathy for the victims of these many crimes. And I'm not saying every immigrant in this country, every illegal alien in this country is violent, but they have committed one crime right out of the gate. If your very first act is to enter and stay in America illegally, what trust factor do we have for you? The Keene Police Chief Steve Seward offered little clarification about the what transpired when ICE agents arrived and inquired about potential illegal immigrants in the community. But former State Representative Joe Shapiro, I'm probably saying that wrong, remarked that three Keene residents were arrested. So three Keene residents were arrested, which means that they were illegal aliens. And we don't know why they were arrested, and certainly we would get that information. There would be a lot more transparency if, like I said, that the city decided they were going to cooperate with those different people as well. If we go over and listen to a little bit more, this is another protester. This is Susan Lane Shaw. Let's go ahead and listen to G3.
1: It's the only way I think that we're going to help to convince the people who are our friends and neighbors is by showing up and letting them know that what we stand for.
0: Right. You stand for people allowing to break the law. And as I said, and I'm really being very serious about this as a former law enforcement official, I find it amazing that many people who are either indifferent or who are going to the extent that some of these people are in regards to this issue, if they or someone very close in their family were victimized, they would be the first ones not to acknowledge that they helped create the problem, but being the first ones to demand action by law enforcement. We've seen this over and over again. They've bought into the fact that many of these illegal aliens are here just for a job. Well, what we saw in the pandemic when things started to shut down and things weren't readily available for the kind of vocation that we allowed them to do, what did they do? They left. They went back home. So they're not here for their country. They're not here for this country. They don't really care about this country. They don't care about the strength of this country. Because when things got tough, because most of us can't pick up and leave, but when things got tough, they left. They went to the new commerce market, wherever it was. Mexico had less restrictions than we did during the pandemic. And the other factor they're missing over and over again, just over and over again, the high percentage of violent criminals that are arrested. In a one-month period of time, down in Atlanta, we had this stat last week, 1,300 illegal aliens were arrested. Of those, over 700 were violent criminals. So we hear, oh, just a few of them. And the few that are remaining are all the violent ones because they're still trying to suck out every ounce of money they can from this country. I'm going to go back to in-depth before we play some more audio about this. Palmieri, of course, the city attorney, for Keene, served to clarify how federal law impacts the city of immigration activity, explained the state. That states have no legal footing to interfere, ignore, or disobey federal law. She pointed to President Trump's executive order, which doubled down on immigration enforcement, as well as New Hampshire's law passed last year by Governor Ayotte. She didn't pass the law. She signed the law, banning sanctuary cities and boosting cooperation between state and local law enforcement, federal immigration authorities as well. This is a quote from the Keene City Attorney. ICE and other federal law enforcement agencies have jurisdiction and authority to enforce laws anywhere within the United States of America. She noted that Keene has not signed on to the 287G agreement, which enables ICE officers to deputize state and local law enforcement. They do not, in fact, deputize anyone. When the FBI, when you sign an agreement with the FBI, name any federal agency you sign an agreement with. Maybe it's an HHS agreement. They're not deputizing anyone. You're entering into what we call a mutual compact. We have mutual compacts in every state. Look at the four towns that surround Keene. I guarantee you Keene has a mutual compact with all four of those towns. What a mutual compact is a written document that says, should you need our assistance to help enforce the law, we will be there for you as long as it's constitutional. Likewise, should we need your assistance to enforce the law, as long as it's constitutional, we'll be there for you. They didn't deputize anyone 287G is just nothing more than a mutual compact that agrees that the local municipalities or the state municipalities have entered into an agreement in which they will work in cooperation, which means you can share information that isn't going to be shared with people who should not be hearing that information. That's the key thing that they're missing in Keene. So they're somewhat confused by the transparency. They're somewhat confused that ICE came into their area, but they chose not to sign 287G, which basically tells ICE some of these officials can't be trusted in that regard. Let's go ahead and listen to the next clip. This is someone who spoke last night, I guess an interesting person from Keene. This would be identified by WMUR as Bill Hutchinson. That would be G4.
2: Immigration law, U.S. immigration law, is federal law. It's passed by Congress. It's very clear. It's cut and dried.
3: Mayor J. Con confirmed ICE Act.
0: And Mayor J. Con did confirm that basically there was no real conversation between his administration and with ICE as well. As to, you know, once again, this conversation about, you know, what law comes into play. The purview of immigration is that of the federal government. The federal government is entirely responsible for it. And let's say the federal government decides not to enforce federal law. Let's say they decide Keene. All right, Keene, they don't want to work with us. They are a quasi-sanctuary city, even though they can't say that because New Hampshire law doesn't let them say that. We decide we're not going to do any immigration enforcement in your town. We find out that there's a mass murderer in your town. ICE is out. We don't care. You deal with it. We find out that gangs have set up activity that are going to be doing drug work, and all the federal entities say, look, it is our purview. We're the ones who are supposed to enforce this law, but we're not going to. A serial child molester is in Keene. ICE knows it, knows exactly where he is, and exactly the house he lives in. Now, Keene seems to have this under control. We're just going to let them handle it. And when that person commits that activity, and it's by the grace of God that this doesn't happen in New Hampshire. We're the safest state in New Hampshire. We have a population that is much different. We have the per capita, the largest percentage of people who own guns. And don't think that criminals don't know that. And it's probably a larger part of why crime like that doesn't happen in our city, not our state. Not that to say it doesn't happen, but the attitude of most Granite Staters is quite known to criminals, and they're quite concerned about it. They have an armed populace who has no reservation of exercising that right, and they know it. But once again, how would you feel? How would you feel if you woke up one morning and found out that the person loitering at the corner of your elementary school, which they have been found in larger cities who choose not to cooperate with ICE, is a serial child molester because they are here in this country? Oh, Jeff, there's only a few. Oh, that makes me feel so much better. There's only a few, Jeff. Oh, that's okay, just a few? That's all right. How would you feel? And you found out that ICE knew about this person, knew where he lived, and they had the authority to arrest this person. And they were like, Keene doesn't really want to work with us. Leave them on their own. I guarantee you the outrage would be much different. Let's take a break. We'll finish up this conversation. Love to hear from you. 603-669-1370. Should towns, and we have this issue in Manchester, should towns have this mindset of limited or passive cooperation or no cooperation with ICE, and is it blind? Let's go ahead and take our break. We'll be right back on WFEA's The Morning Update.
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5: Welcome back. Jeff Chittister with you as always. Thanks for taking time out of your day as well. We're talking about what happened in Keene. Of course, reports last week, ICE did do activity within their community. They do have a 287G agreement with the county sheriff. In that town, so that gives them some authority as well. They have authority anyway. The 287G, they don't need it. All that is just a quicker way to get information out. They also the sharing of sensitive information, ensuring that when they share that sensitive information, it will be handled correctly and not spilled out into the community inappropriately. I mean, that's really what it comes down to. And I think that, once again, the thing that frustrates me the most about all of this is that This is the law of the land, and if we choose to ignore this, we do it at our own detriment. And the other thing is that this is just once again people wanting to fight the man. They just want to fight the man. They have a sense of this immigration that is really quite concerning. And just like look, I understand AI is a concern and data centers are concerned, but once again, all of this is really misspent energy. I wonder how many of those people, I happen to have belonged to a church that had a community of legal immigrants. And we did everything in our church to help them. We sponsored them. And when you sponsor them, it's not just, hey, welcome, and then we're going to take you down to the welfare office and get you signed up. No, when you sponsor them, you help them get housing. You help them get into the system. You help them assimilate. You support them financially. You support them emotionally. I wonder how many of the people who appeared last night at Keene belong to that kind of church, because they know what I mean. And I wonder how many of the people who showed up last night who are clearly enjoy protesting more than they do actually committing themselves to helping people out. And yes, I was kind of harsh when I said that. How many of them have actually done volunteer time to help people in their community? And I don't care if it's just illegal aliens, if it's homeless people. How many have actually done that? I can tell you not many. You know, when I talk to my friends and I talk to people who are involved in these activities, they'll tell me that there are days and they don't see anybody. Imagine if all those people last night who showed up went out and tried to help a problem in their community. And there are a lot in Keene, by the way. So let's go ahead and listen to the mayor of Keene, Jay Kahn. That would be G5.
6: Anxiety among people, including employers. It may not be affecting them, but it's affecting the overall atmosphere in the community.
5: Right. And who's fomenting that fear, that anxiety? I mean, the protest showed up, a bunch of people, overflow. They had to go in the hallway. They had to send it to a different TV screen, audio. Who is really fermenting the fear in that area? And I would like to remind you, once again, there are really nice people in this country illegally. They're generally nice people. There's a lot of people. And I would tell you, a lot of times as a former police officer, there were people that I arrested that were really nice people. They're generally nice. But they broke the law. I know that's a hard thing for us to kind of gather our minds around. And as I said, as more and more time expires, so many people self-deported, so many people left this country, and we get more and more of these hardcore arrests, these people who are extremely violent,

0: and yet the media will not report on them. If any one of the three people apprehended by ICE last week in New Hampshire had any violent history and they released that information, watch how many of our news outlets will not report on that. Let's go ahead and listen to another speaker last night at the key meeting. This would be G6.
1: They would be afraid to go to the police station to ask a simple question. I don't think we want them to be afraid to go anywhere in this city, and yet they are.
0: And this myth that if enforcement of immigration law occurs in a particular community, that that community doesn't go and work with police is false. It's false. The biggest fear those communities have, because they're the first ones victimized by the ruthless members of the illegal alien clan. They're the ones who are victimized over and over again. And the reason why they don't go to the police is because they're afraid that those gangs will find out about it. I learned that when I went to a school in St. Louis. And but once again, their biggest fear is that they're here illegally. And let's remember that many of them, I heard somebody say at this meeting last night, well, you know, they pay taxes. How do they pay taxes? They don't have Social Security numbers. Oh, they stole someone's Social Security number. Okay, so that makes us feel better that they're now stealing the identity of people just so they can get a job. And then when that person goes to collect their Social Security, or they'll get a notice like hundreds of thousands to get every single year, you have overestimated your Social Security, or your Social Security benefits are now in jeopardy. But we don't care about those crimes. Let's go and listen to the police chief. He had some thoughts on this. This would be G7.
2: I will not be issuing any sweeping condemnation of any federal law enforcement agency, and I won't be banning them from our parking lots or property.
0: And that was a big hit in Keene, because that's not what they wanted to hear from the police chief in general. You should expect that we will comply with the New Hampshire Attorney General's Office guidance regarding fair and impartial policing, meaning we will never ask victims of a crime or witnesses to a crime about their immigration status. So these things that are important to know as well. I don't necessarily agree with that. But once again, if they have to make an arrest or if they have to push the victim of a crime in deeper into the system, their status is going to become known to us.
3: It's interesting because Chief Stephen Stewart is very, very honest and very upfront. I covered stories in the past where he was the responding officer on in the case, and he's not joking around. He's very upfront.
0: No.
3: And he exemplary police work right there with how he functions and runs that department. He's not looking to play favorites. He's just this. We are a police force. This is what we're here to do. So right. I just wanted to go on the record and mention that detail.
0: Right. Before we take a break, too, it's an important detail to remember is that to look at a police officer and tell an officer not to enforce the law is the worst thing you can do as a community. Because once you start down that road, what you're saying to a police officer is, oh, so there are some laws I can ignore and some laws you want me to enforce. Oh, I get that. When do I get to have that discretion? Oh, never. I have to come to a city council meeting to be told what laws I should obey and which ones I shouldn't. When you set the precedent of telling a law enforcement entity what laws you wanted to enforce, that is mayhem, ladies and gentlemen. Mayhem in the making. Let's go and take a break. Right back, right here on WFEA's The Morning Update.
3: Good morning, I'm Tom Novak. Here's what's happening. DHHS plans on asking that more than half a dozen job openings at the Sununu Youth Service Center be reclassified. A three-alarm fire tore through a popular restaurant in Loudoun early Monday morning, and a federal jury has ruled in favor of Sig Sauer in a lawsuit filed by a Maine detective who claimed he was seriously injured when his pistol misfired. WFEA News Time is 7:32. Taking a look at sports on your Tuesday morning. Red Sox beat the Diamondbacks last night. 11-1 was your final in Game 1 of the three-game series. Game 2 gets underway tonight at 7:10. Cloudy skies and 67 degrees in the Mill Yard in Manchester, WFEA. More on these stories coming up at the top of the hour right here on 99.9 and AM 1370. I'm Tom Novak for WFEA News.
4: Nicole Murray with your money now. CNBC reports that Anthropic told investors that its annualized revenue run rate hit $65 billion at the end of July. That's about a sevenfold increase from a year ago. NVIDIA said it has agreed to provide a guarantee of up to $105 billion to help OpenAI lease data.

0: center in Ohio being developed by SoftBank-owned SB Energy in one of the chipmaker's largest infrastructure financing commitments. The firm said yesterday it will also invest $1.5 billion in SB Energy in total, months after a $1 billion investment from OpenAI and SoftBank to expand data center infrastructure. Treasury yields were higher yesterday as oil prices rose, with worries growing among investors about persistent inflation and government borrowing. The 30-year Treasury yield advanced more than 40 basis points to 5.311%. That's its highest level since June of 2007. Futures have dropped this morning. That's your money now.
1: That'll be $84.52.
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23: We have a report of a hit-and-run accident in the breakdown lane on Route 495 southbound just after exit 107 River Street in Haverhill. That's going to slow you down just a bit. Good ride, 93 South Concord to the Mass State Line, about a 50-minute ride to get to Boston. Easy ride on 101 as you're traveling towards the seacoast. No major issues on 293 as you're going through Manchester. On the Everett, demolition of that bed.

0: for toll is continuing today between 9 a.m. and 3 p.m., so latter part of our morning commute, you might find a few slowdowns. And there is some slowing down now with traffic building on Route 3 southbound at the Lowell Connector. A partly cloudy day today, maybe a sprinkle and possibly the sun this afternoon, temps in the 80s. Tonight, cloudy, temps in the 60s. Tomorrow, partly sunny, temps nearing 90, and partly cloudy on Tuesday. That's your latest traffic and weather on 99.9 and AM 1370 WFEA.
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3: Welcome back to your morning. Of course, that is Representative Goodlander. And as I always like to remind people that, you know, I don't have a boring life. I have a very active life. But one of the things that we do for this show is we research our representatives. So oftentimes when Concord is in session, we'll go ahead and do the best we can to look at the bills that seem to have the most concentration. And we try to get the audio of that as well. Our federal delegation, though, they're always in committee meetings. Most people in New Hampshire don't realize that. And there's a lot of important things that they're actually discussing. And for whatever reason, I think the news cycle's short. I think that we ourselves here at WFEA, we have guests on. But we keep a whole list of news stories that we want to make sure we can get to just in case guests don't show up. And one of the things that I caught wind of late last week was Representative Goodlander, of course, sits on the Small Business Administration Committee, looks at small businesses, so they get a chance to actually listen to the Small Business Administration of what they're trying to enact. Now, one of the interesting factors that was going on is the tariffs. So we know that a short time ago, the Supreme Court basically looked at some of President Trump's tariffs, the Trump administration tariffs, and said that they were not legal. They didn't pass the constitutional muster. And one of the things that was suggested, but they didn't put a plan in place because that's not the job of the Supreme Court, was that the money that was collected from those companies because of those tariffs was to be returned to them. Now, the point I made was another question was, has anyone asked if those companies also passed on that tariff debt to us, the consumer? And how are they going to repay back the consumer? No one seems to be talking about that element. One, if we're going to return this money, if that in fact is going to happen, should those companies that also may have increased their prices to cover that tariff, should they not be also told that they need to give that money back to the consumer? So I think that we need to go one step further and identify the companies that actually did pay the tariff. And did they eat the cost? Then they're all set. If they did not eat the cost, then what is their plan to repay the consumer? It's amazing how we're not having that conversation. Well, Congresswoman Goodlander had an opportunity to talk about this. She was actually talking about a particular act. Let's go ahead and listen to the first clip. This is from our Congresswoman during the committee hearing last week, B1.
4: Chairman Neal is back. I now recognize Ms. Goodlander from the great state of New Hampshire for 5 minutes.
2: Thank you, Mr. Chairman, and thank you, Mr. Fitzpatrick, for being here today. 99% of our businesses in New Hampshire are small businesses, and they employ about half of everyone who works in my state. So when New Hampshire small businesses are hurting, our whole state is hurting. Your office has one important job that I want to focus on in my questions this morning, and that is helping small businesses to start, grow, and compete, including in markets beyond our borders.
3: Right. So she's setting up the question there. This was actually a really quick exchange between the representative from the Small Business Administration, of course, Mr. Fitzpatrick, talked a little bit about this. And so they're going to talk about a program that really looks into how can we help businesses, and New Hampshire has taken advantage of this, not only cross interstate commerce, Vermont, Maine, whatever other state we do with, but also the business we do with other countries. Our biggest partner internationally is Canada. So let's go ahead and listen to the second part of her question. That would be B2.
2: So I want to start with a program that we've talked about a bit today that your office runs, the State Trade Expansion Program, or the STEP program. So STEP helps small businesses sell their goods abroad. And I want the record to reflect the numbers because they're pretty remarkable. Since the year 2010, STEP

0: has helped more than 15,000 small businesses break into international markets, and the return on investment from this program is more than 30 to 1. In a single year, in 2024 alone, STEP supported nearly 22,000 jobs. So this is a program that works, and I've seen it firsthand all across my state. So the entire purpose of the STEP program is to help small businesses trade. Is that right?
1: Congresswoman, thank you. Yes, it's to expand exports or begin exporting.
2: So that's the program. Now, this is a rarity, ladies and gentlemen. The STEP program and even the Small Business Administration is one of the rare entities in our federal government in which whatever money we pay to keep that program going and that organization going, we actually get more tax revenue back. So generally speaking, when you look at an organization like the Small Business Administration, they are not the bleeders of our tax dollars. When we give them a dollar, in essence, if they run these programs well, like the STEP program, we get roughly, as you heard in the testimony, about $30 back in potential revenue that can be taxed. And so that is what makes it a very successful program. It's probably one of the leanest, well-run parts of our bureaucracy. It's an organization I have a lot of faith in, generally speaking. The point he was making there is that that is the purpose of the program. And now she goes in to start talking about the tariffs. Let's go and listen to B3.
1: Congressman, when it comes to the minutiae of tariffs, you probably have the wrong witness when it comes to fighting for...
0: question. Thank you, Mr. Fitzpatrick. Mm-hmm. This is obviously not a minutia question, but I'm asking it because I'm not sure that anyone can answer this question cleanly anymore. And that is the core part of the problem. We've got IEEPA tariffs. We have Liberation Day tariffs. We have Section 232 tariffs, Section 122 tariffs, Section 301 tariffs. It changes by the week. This week alone, here's what we're seeing. The Section 122 tariffs expires this Friday. A new 25% tariff on Brazil took effect today. Earlier this week, President Trump announced a fresh set of tariffs against Canada under authority that's never been tested before.
2: And it's going to be tested. It's being tested right now in the court system. One of the things is that the congressman makes a really good point. Now, I'm not a super big fan on tariffs in general. However, I am, in particular regards to those countries that don't trade with us fairly, there's got to be some kind of repercussions. And that's what the Trump administration tried to put in place. And let's also remember, these countries are not being honest with us, nor is the media really understanding the bigger problem. And in particular, we're going to go a little bit deeper into what Congresswoman Goodlander is concerned about. But the key essence of that question and the answer she's about to get is really valid. A company needs certainty. If you want successes, if you want prices to stay well, if you want product to be produced and given to the consumer to buy, there's one thing that is really important for a company: certainty. When we talk about the One Big Beautiful Bill last year and setting in place permanently certain tax codes, that is certainty. Companies like certainty. You like certainty. You like to know that every day when you go off and drive and go down the same street, that the same kind of lights, same kind of signs are going to be there. Now imagine one day if you get up and all of a sudden you drive down and they decide to change the pattern completely. They take the stop signs and put it on the other corner, take the lights and put them on the other corner, and you're just driving in mayhem at that point because you're used to certainty. And then you start saying to yourself, well, that made no sense, and you don't feel as certain about your journey. Well, that's what businesses go through. We're putting stop signs down. We're taking them out. And we've got companies, and Canada is a really interesting partner. And I'll give you an example on dairy products. So you'll hear journalists say, and you'll hear some members of our government say, look, our dairy products going into Canada have a very small penalty. I think as low as 3%, maybe as 6%. And everyone says, well, that, you know, that's not that bad. Well, one, it shouldn't happen at all. Because we don't offer a tariff into our country of their dairy goods. But here's the bigger problem. Once it gets delivered, though, another tax is added onto it that almost creates a double-digit increase in price of American products. So they lie to us to begin with and say, look, this is the only thing that we're adding, just 3%. But then most journalists and most politicians are unaware that they also say, because that is dairy from the United States, then when it gets to the store, we force the store to add this much onto it. Because it's not

0: classified as a tariff, people don't pay attention to it. The fact that I know that means that we've done our homework. Let's go ahead and listen to the continuation of this conversation, and this would be B4.
1: So here's a question I want to ask you. Can you tell this committee plainly what tariffs the Trump administration has imposed that a New Hampshire small business has to navigate today?
2: Congresswoman, thank you for the question. We fully support the administration's policies to fight for fair trade.
1: This is a factual question. I get this question from my small businesses every day. So can you please answer the question? What tariffs that have been imposed by President Trump does a New Hampshire small business have to navigate today?
0: And he wouldn't know that. The Small Business Administration wouldn't know that at all. Tariffs aren't run by their organizations. They should have that information, though. And what I mean by that is that she makes a very good point. And the point she made there is that this is affecting small businesses in New Hampshire. You are the organization that helps small businesses survive and thrive. So we would hope that at least you had a cheat sheet, a one-page cheat sheet, that would indicate what those tariffs are and what businesses are affected by that. I mean, does that make sense to everybody? I mean, it does, doesn't it? You would hope that all administrations that in some way or another that have any interaction on any given day with small businesses or businesses in general would at least have a cheat sheet understanding what the other organizations are doing that could affect that business. That seems like logical and something that you would see in almost any corporation. He doesn't have that. And so that's a concern. Let's go and take a break and we'll come back. Don't forget, after 8 o'clock, we'll be talking to New Hampshire State Senator Dan Innes. We're going to continue this conversation, but this is an important detail. And I know many of you guys are small businesses. You're not being affected by some of these tariffs, but a lot of companies are. And the uncertainty is probably the biggest thing that we should be concerned about. Whether we support the tariffs or not aren't the bigger question. It's, do we know what is affecting our small businesses? Let's go and take a break. Right back on WFEA's The Morning Update.
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3: Hi, welcome back to Your Morning. Jeff Chittister with you as well. Hope you're enjoying yourself. 1370WFEA.com as we look at that. And once again, you know, I think that for the most part, our federal delegation, and I think most people who are in government, don't share enough information with us that they think that this is irrelevant. I think that something like this hearing was really pretty important, especially since, you know, the point that was made very clearly by Congresswoman Goodlander at the very beginning, 99% of all businesses in New Hampshire are small business. I think she might overstate that number, but look, it's pretty high in that regard. And I think that's the other factor. And the thing that's hanging over here, regardless of whether you support the actions of President Trump on tariffs or not, the fact that many small businesses don't know what tariffs they're under or not under, and then how do they handle when a tariff is ending, is something that we have to help out with. And I think I've heard that an awful lot from small businesses that are typically businesses that would be under something like the tariffs. We hear dairy and lumber, they're big ones. But they also are the industries here in New Hampshire that may disagree with Congresswoman Goodlander, who basically say, look, we better do something because Canada floods our country with their products cheaply, and we don't penalize them for that. Their dairy passes almost seamlessly from their country into our states. And it wasn't until the most recent round of tariffs that there was a counter tariff on their products. They tariff the heck out of our alcohol, too. But they don't call it a tariff. And see, that's once again, when we end up in these conversations and we're talking to a representative from Canada and say, well, what's the tariff on our dairy? Oh, we don't have a tariff on your dairy. So do you exercise any penalty or fee or added on by those who consume the product of dairy from Vermont and New Hampshire? Oh, yeah, we do that. We shouldn't have to clear that answer up. Let's go ahead and listen to B5, please.
4: Business in New Hampshire supposed to do that? And the answer is they can't right now. And that is a core part of the problem. Small businesses shouldn't be asked to hire an army of attorneys to navigate a constantly shifting set of tariffs and barriers, taxes on their own bottom line, just to try to get by. But that is the situation that you have put small businesses all across New Hampshire in.
3: Well, to be fair, the Small Business Administration didn't do that. Certainly the Trump administration did that. I think she makes up two good points. That one, we should know what those tariffs are and what the action should be, especially if those tariffs are eliminated. There still isn't any plan how we, quote, repay these companies that actually may have paid this tariff. As I said, the other blind side of that conversation is, did any of these companies pass on that increase to their consumers? And if so, what is their plan to refund them? Because the company shouldn't be allowed to keep that tariff money returned to them if they actually collected that from their consumers. In fact, if a company did that, once again, we shouldn't return them anything. We should say, okay, give us a list of your consumers and we'll send them the check. I know that's not going to happen. Let's listen to the final clip on this series. That would be, that was the last one. Oh, so see, there we go. Keep it up. And so that bigger sense, go ahead and listen to the last one. This would be the last one, B6.
4: Now, I want to ask you, I've been very focused on the IEEPA tariffs, and in February, we fought those tariffs at every level, in every court. The Supreme Court declared them unconstitutional in February. How many dollars have been returned to small businesses who were unconstitutionally taxed by President Trump?

Yeah. And how many of those companies passed on those charges to their consumers? And I want that question answered too. The other thing is that let's put the conversation of tariffs aside for just a second. We do not have an equal playing field as most U.S. businesses. We get whacked left and right. Our oranges can't be sold in Japan. Our beef can't be sold to certain markets. And there's nothing wrong with our beef or our oranges. Our dairy gets slapped heavy if it goes into Canada. Our alcohol gets slapped heavy when it goes into Canada and has for a long time, and not in retribution to these tariffs. So I wish somebody in Congress would step aside and say, look, I don't really believe in these tariffs, but I also don't like what's going on with these countries. And I don't like that we're not being treated fairly. This is not an ethical free market. This is not capitalism. This is protectionism. And when you look at our cars, when you look at our food products, they're better regulated than most other countries. And yet we're locked out of them allowing their citizens to be consumers of American products. And I think that's the other thing. I just wish once those in opposition to the tariffs would say, but I also don't like how Americans are being treated. And this is what we are going to do. Because if President Trump or the president doesn't have the authority to enact a tariff, Congress does. And they should really sit down and find those countries that are really penalizing us unfairly and say, guess what? We're countering that. But they're not going to do that. And that's the unfortunate part about what is missed in this conversation. Let's go take a break. Back with New Hampshire State Senator Dan Innes right here on WFEA's Morning Update.

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3: DHHS plans on asking that more than a half a dozen job openings at the Sununu Youth Service Center be reclassified. A three-alarm fire tore through a popular restaurant in Loudoun early Monday morning, and a federal jury has ruled in favor of Sig Sauer in a lawsuit filed by a detective claimed he was seriously injured when his pistol misfired. Good morning, I'm Tom Novak. State health officials plan on asking the executive council to reclassify 8 vacancies in order to address what they're calling significant staffing challenges at the Sununu Youth Service Center. Officials say the jobs include 2 supervisor of residential services who could be paid up to $45 an hour and 6 youth counselors who could make salaries of up to $39 hourly. The move is the latest by DHHS Commissioner Lori Weaver in response to a number of violent incidents at the center, which has resulted in some children being injured and an investigation by the Attorney General's office. Last month, the council approved a 1-year, $1.3 million contract for temporary staffing at the center to be supplied by Emerges Healthcare Staffing LLC of Columbia, Maryland. A 3-alarm fire early Monday morning has destroyed a large part of Beanie's Bar and Grill in Loudoun. However, the owners say they'll be back. According to fire officials, the fire was heavily concentrated in the kitchen area of the building. As for a cause, investigators have yet to say, but note that the fire began in the kitchen and are investigating just what fed the flames, allowing it to expand. However, they don't think it's suspicious. No injuries were reported. Out of the fire, owners George and Nazi Georgopoulos are trying to process the damage and say, we'll be back as soon as we can be. Federal jury has ruled in favor of Sig Sauer in a lawsuit filed by a Maine detective who claimed he was seriously injured after his pistol misfired. According to court documents, a 9-person jury in Bangor took 2 days to come to a decision following a 9-day trial. In his suit, Detective David Allen Cole claimed his P320 misfired and fractured multiple bones in his right leg, entering and exiting through his thigh, re-entering near his calf, and becoming lodged in his ankle. Out of this decision, Sig Sauer says the jury's unanimous verdict is an important outcome because it further validates the engineering and design of the P320 and the extensive independent testing behind it. In sports, the Red Sox blew past the Diamondbacks last night 11-1. Game 2 in the 3-game series is tonight at 7:10. I'm Tom Novak for WFEA News.
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4: An earlier hit-and-run crash in the breakdown lane on Route 495 southbound just after exit 107 in Haverhill, Mass. is still causing some delays, although it's been cleared. Good ride in 93 South Concord to the state line. Easy ride on 101 towards the seacoast. There is volume building on 111 in Windham near Range Road and at the intersection of Route 28 and 111. Slowing down on Route 114 in Bedford near 101. No issues on 293 as you're cruising through Manchester. Volume building on Route 3 southbound at the Lowell Connector. You will be slowing down as you approach that. And on the Everett, demolition of the Bedford tolls continues this morning, 9 a.m. to 3 p.m. A partly cloudy day, maybe a sprinkle today, possibly some sun this afternoon. Temps in the 80s. Tonight, cloudy, temps in the 60s. Tomorrow, sunshine. On Thursday, cloudy, temps in the 80s. That's your latest traffic and weather on 99.9 and AM 1370 WFEA.
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5: And that's what they volunteered to do. 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
8: 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Dana Lash, of course, is new on our midday show. She starts at noon. Great new show. And we're already starting to get some really positive feedback on that as well. You know what I love about the Granite State? This is what I love about the Granite State. The people who represent us. Because even on their vacations, they still make themselves available. So we will respect the time, but also be very appreciative of New Hampshire State Senator Dan Innes joining us on his vacation as well. Senator, how are you this morning?
9: Good to be with you, Jeff. I'm doing all right this morning, and I have a funny story to start. The cell reception here in Sandwich, Massachusetts isn't that great. So I decided, we're in an Airbnb, I decided I'd go down to the front porch, do the call there where I get two.

0: bars instead of one.
1: Nice.
0: Well, I sit down, up pulls the truck. They pull out one of those asphalt saws. I retreated back to the room.
1: Oh, my goodness. So,
0: you know, I told Tom it should be a Monday with a start like that.
1: Well, it is interesting, and we'll make sure the bars stay heavy. And I always love the Cape. My grandparents lived on the Cape and went down there part of my summers. So it is a fun time to go down. You know what I do find interesting, you mentioned this, because I don't want to delve too deep into the family history that you're down there for the reunion. But like me, when I go to these types of events, I start having conversations related to my profession. You have many professions. You know, I'm a radio host, so I get asked questions all the time when I go to these family reunions. So if you don't mind, what are you hearing? Because you've got a collective of like a lot of New Englanders down in there. What are you hearing?
0: Well, this is not my immediate family. It's okay. The other half. So
1: you get a lot of questions.
0: I'll always be told, okay, so these two people don't think like you, so be careful what you say. You
1: know? Oh, so they don't have common sense. No, I'm just kidding.
0: Right. But for the most part, it's a really good group of folks that we're with, and they see the world very similarly. And, you know, you get some questions about it, but usually the question I get is, gee, how'd you get that number 7 license plate? And that's a fine one to discuss. But, you know, when we got here, we decided to stop at a package store to pick up a little something for the evening with everybody. And we was going through the store looking at the prices. And, of course, it's much higher here than it is up in New Hampshire. And I took a bottle up to the counter, and the fellow running the place, I think he was the owner, great fellow, probably from India or Pakistan, really fun. And I said, you guys charge too much. And he says, well, where are you from? And I said, New Hampshire. And he says, oh, I love New Hampshire. He said, we should all go there. And he said, what's the price there? And I told him, and he said, oh, that's the tax difference.
1: Yeah.
0: And I said, well, come on up. You sound like the type of person we want. So, you know, the folks down here recognize what we've got going for us, and it's really refreshing to hear that, because I think sometimes we forget how good we've got it.
1: Well, it is interesting, too, because the taxes and how government spends that money is always an interesting conversation. It makes many different people, and it is... I do find it quite interesting because I still have relatives who live in Massachusetts, and one who is really quite wealthy, but he's quite to the left on almost every politics, but when he gets his bill every year, or when he used to get his bill every year for his business, he would just lose his mind over it. And I'm like, geez, you're not so to the left now, are you?
0: No, they're not. But it's interesting, Jeff, because these folks complain about those very things, and then they walk into the ballot box and select the same people. So if you're not willing to drive the change yourself as a voter, I wouldn't expect it to change, and that seems to be what's happening.
1: Yeah, I don't want to get too much into your family reunion, but, you know, one of the things that we talked about yesterday, and this was a conversation, I was with a pretty good-sized group over the weekend, and this came up, that, you know, the affordability question has quickly changed to the socialism versus capitalism question, because, you know, when we talk affordability, we then, who is offering the solutions? Do they recognize what we mean by affordability? And does that solution match what most people talk about when they say affordability? And socialism has emerged as the only answer we're hearing from one group. But I got to tell you, you know, you're a member of the GOP. I'm not hearing a solid countering message related to the kitchen table issue and the socialism dilemma.
0: There are a couple things with that. You know, first off, affordability involves a lot of things, including taxes. And I'm really proud of New Hampshire for resisting the temptation to put in new taxes at all. The state just hasn't done it. We've cut them. And you see how that works out for folks over time. Creates a better business climate. Folks are happier. They keep more of their own money and can use that to buy the things they want and need for their family, and it's a very positive thing. But we also know that this affordability crisis really started in the Biden administration, and I think what the GOP has to do is remind people, and the GOP in New Hampshire in particular, no income tax, no sales tax, we're letting you vote on capping your property tax, right? Those are important things. But I think... We have to remember that it was Biden administration that started this, and the GOP has to refer back to that and say, look, this started, and we can't get it all fixed in 2 years. It took them 4 years to create this mess. It's going to take us another year or so to get back to a place with more stability. And I think the voters will buy that, but you're not hearing that argument being made. And I, that's a message that I've already taken out of my own campaign. The, you know, we're addressing the issues that were created over the last 4 or 5 years, and it takes a little time. So when we do a housing bill, for example, we did one. It was a full year before there was a project that took advantage of this new financing structure that one of my bills put in place. So this doesn't happen instantly. It took a year to get those new 400 units, and that'll help, and it'll gradually begin to bring down housing costs. But this is a process, just like getting here was a process. And we've got to manage our way out of it, and I think all the right things are happening. But Americans are much less patient every day than they were the day before.
1: What's interesting about that, too, Senator, is that, you know, once again, I'm critical of the way people communicate in general, not that I'm perfect at it as well. You know, the general rules, because you teach before class, too. I think people forget that you get the opportunity to be a public speaker on a much more regular basis than even most politicians do. But, you know, you've got 30 seconds. You've got 30 seconds with your audience. That first 30 seconds will determine whether they're going to decide to listen to you or not. I think a lot of people are having difficulty with this because if you win them at the 30 seconds, you then only have about another minute and a half to convey that. What you just said is, you know, this is the fault. If you look at back what happened during the Biden administration, the printing of money, the programs that have turned out to be 50% fraud-based, and all of that, that's your first 30 seconds. And then your next minute and a half is very similar to what you just said. Here are the bills. How do you help your peers? Because you guys are out there running for election right now. How do you help your peers understand they've got to tone their message?
0: Well, we do that as on a regular basis, right? You know, we have our discussions together. We have our political consultants that help us as we run, and that's all a part of the process. So some folks are better at it than others, and I think you make an interesting point. You know, as a professor, my life has been words. So for me, it comes a little easier perhaps, but I'm really impressed with the way a lot of my colleagues are coming along and really getting to be terrific at messaging. And there are some people better than me. Don't get me wrong. But we have a good story to tell, and I think that's what it has to be about. When you understand what you're talking about and you believe in the steps that you're taking, it gets easy. And I really believe in what we're doing in the state, and I see evidence of it every time I leave our state, that we're the greatest state in New England, if not the country, and it's something we should all be proud of. We have our issues, but we're working through those, and I think we're going to be in a really good place.
1: Well, and the other interesting thing about that, too, because you guys are up against several dilemmas, and I guarantee you and I both agree with this. I'd have to go back to our January interviews, because you and I thought that some of these things that we're talking about during this election would be some of the things we talked about. But then new things emerged. You know, one of the representatives from New Hampshire, Keith Hammond, actually had a chance to write a piece on the data centers. And what's interesting about the data centers is this. And this is why I think, you know, once again, people are concerned about AI. But one of the things that concerned me, and how does the state help with this? There doesn't seem to be a lot of municipalities that actually have the playbook. You know what I mean by the playbook?
0: Yeah.
1: Like, okay, the question has been asked, can a data center come into our town? You can't just be no. You have to have provisions that say this is why it's no. Or if it's yes, this is why we say. A lot of municipalities across the state, Senator, seem unprepared to have this conversation, and that seems a little behind the game right now.
0: I think it's a function, Jeff, of understanding. People don't understand what data centers are and what they do. People don't know that we already have them in our state, and we do. And we need these as a part of the new economy. And I think the piece that you're referring to really laid it out pretty clearly.
1: Yeah.
0: And these things have enormous potential to make a significant positive contribution to economies. And the article mentioned Loudoun, Virginia, where the new facility pays half their property taxes, right? So everybody's property taxes come down because this facility came in. Could you imagine how that would feel in New Hampshire? That'd be pretty nice. But people fear them, and I do think there's a disinformation campaign out there, and it's driven by people behind the scenes who don't want the United States to succeed at AI, because AI is the future. The president's deadly right on this. The country that leads on AI will lead the economy of the world forward. And right now, China wants it to be them. And it wouldn't surprise me one bit if they're being a little bit subversive and feeding funds and disinformation to people here in the United States. And that's fueling some of these protests. Because you ask people, you know, you're opposed to data centers in New Hampshire, right? Oh, yeah, I hate them. Don't want them at all. Well, we already have four. You know, and then they don't know what to say. They're not as intrusive as people think, but it is the future, and we got to get on board. We do.
1: Yeah, and I think I hope more municipalities, like when you go in your classroom, you have a curriculum, you've thought beforehand how you're going to flow through the classroom. I think that so many of these municipalities, I don't know what it is, they're just not in that mindset. And it's just not data centers, it's everything that they would actually have to handle. Hey, can we hold you over for the next segment? Go ahead and say what you're going to say.
0: No, go ahead. Yep, I'll be here.
1: Okay, good. So we're going to take a real quick break. We're going to go back. I do want to talk about what happened in Keene and what's going on about this conversation and get the senator's thought on this as well. We'll do that next right here on WFEA's The Morning Update.
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1: Welcome back to your morning. Of course, New Hampshire State Senator Dan Innes is testing the limits of technology this morning on the Cape, and it seems to be going pretty well. You know, it is interesting because you and I have had several conversations, almost all my guests at one point or another, have been part of the conversation where we talked about immigration, and we passed a law, and it was signed in by Governor Ayotte regarding outlawing sanctuary cities. What I find interesting, and I know you heard a little bit about this, is that you've got the governor, I mean the mayor down in Boston, Mayor Wu, who was the benefactor of a really big sting earlier this year, interstate, that took 300 violent criminals off the streets of Boston. She is actually having her team find out what businesses are leasing any kind of space to ICE, even if it's apartment buildings, so that she can try to implement some kind of enforcement tactic that would prevent them from parking their vehicles in that location. Yeah. Now we go over to Keene, and you've got, you know, they're not part of the 287G pact that some of our municipalities already have. The fact that we're still having this conversation and the fact that it is, it certainly isn't as bad as Minneapolis, it makes me wonder, because I know you guys are all getting questions about this. You were part of, you know, looking at the Merrimack situation

0: and that wasn't the right facility for what they wanted to use it for. But this is actually on your palate for conversation now.
1: It's insane, and I don't really understand where it comes from. I mean, what's going on in Boston is absolute lunacy. Who does this? Who's going to go after people for running a business and, you know, trying to actually facilitate the removal of illegals, many of them violent criminals? It's the bizarro world, Jeff.
0: Yeah.
1: I mean, everything's upside down and backwards. And Boston in particular is looking that way. But, you know, you roll up to Keene, it's a little gentler. I mean, let's be honest.
0: Mm-hmm.
1: We're

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2: Market Square. But we're now at a place where we say it's okay to selectively ignore United States law.
3: Right.
2: And I don't know how we got there or how these people can rationally defend that kind of thinking. We want immigrants to come in legally. And I would agree we need to make the process easier, faster, less expensive, and certainly not life-threatening, because the folks who come illegally are often putting themselves at risk.
3: Oh, yeah.
2: But that doesn't, you know, the fact we need a better system doesn't mean that we can't enforce our existing law, and that's what we need to do. And, you know, Obama was the deporter-in-chief, and none of these folks were protesting back then. And now it's Donald Trump. All of a sudden, this is the end of the world. But some of the comments I hear, you know, well, I feel bad for these people. Well, okay, but they knowingly broke the law to come here, and some of them broke the law after they got here. And I honestly don't want them on my streets. I don't know that you do either.
3: No, I think you bring up a really good point, too. And I mean, what happened last week in certainly Keene, three were apprehended through the ICE activity. No one even knew they were there until after the action. So they weren't really doing anything that can be deemed what some tried to say is aggressive. And the fact of the matter is the media couldn't actually even find out what actually happened. Tells you that they went in there. They knew who they wanted to get. They got those people, and they brought them out. One of the things, though, that what bothers me, and I know you've seen this, I said that if any one of those three actually committed a violent crime, we will not hear one peep from the media in this state about that, because it has been frustrating to me over and over again that, you know, we had the big stats that came out of Atlanta last week, Senator, that 1,700 were taken off, illegal aliens were taken off the streets of Atlanta in 1 month. And of those, of those 700, more than 700 had violent criminal histories. That's more than half. And that's what they're really starting to find now.
2: It's a crazy number. And, you know, the president was saying during the campaign that, you know, Venezuela was opening their prisons and other countries are doing the same thing. That might actually be the case. Because when you see those numbers, that proportion, that's really high, and I think you're right. It does almost seem that was the case. But one of the things I found interesting with Keene was the comment from the mayor, Jay Kahn, who I know we served together in the Senate back in the mid-teens.
3: Yeah.
2: You know, he said, well, the Keene police weren't helping or something like that, almost saying that proudly. You know, we're not cooperating with law enforcement. We're our own entity. Look at us and how good we are. And I have a hard time with that as well. We should be supporting all law enforcement, and law enforcement should work together in these situations. I mean, what better way to ensure it's being done right, Mr. Mayor, than to have your own police there assisting ICE?
3: Right. Exactly. And how would they feel if all of a sudden ICE made the proclamation, okay, Keene doesn't want us there. They don't want us to cooperate. We're well aware that there's a violent criminal in Keene, but we're just not, we don't care. They don't
2: want
3: us. We're just going to let them stay. And what would the town say, especially if they're victimized? And that's the thing I'm most concerned about. New Hampshire's doing it better than other states. And I think that's thing that
2: we
3: people
2: really
3: should,
2: are.
3: We should keep that in mind. Hey, before we let you go back into vacation. Any final thoughts from you?
2: No, you know, it's an interesting time. We've got a lot happening over in Iran, and I certainly hope we find a way out of that. But boy, they're really starting to rattle their sabers again, and I'm worried that the time off from, you know, issues with the United States allowed them to sort of refortify. But we've got to get that under control. We need more help from our allies, and I think we got to get some help on the ground in Iran. This is a terrible regime, and it's got to be booted. And they can't have a nuclear weapon. And I hope Americans will focus on that. And when they get upset about gas prices, remember, they were higher under Biden with no war whatsoever.
3: Good point. Senator, thanks for joining us. And we'll chat with you again next week.
2: All right. Thank you, Jeff.
3: Outstanding. Once again, New Hampshire State Senator Dan Innes. I highly encourage you to check them out as well. And this is the other thing. It's like Kelly said, he always wears many hats anyway. So well-informed. He makes a really good point in closing about Iran as well. And the thing that I'm most concerned about is that we have Granite Staters in harm's way. We know that we had just a recent deployment of more than 130 Granite Staters who are now in the conflict zone. But we have far more Granite Staters who are part of other

0: National Guard reserve units and also the regular units as well. So for them and their families, we wish only their safety, and we'll keep them in our thoughts and prayers, but also we will not let this conversation about this conflict diminish just simply because the news isn't where the media wants it to be. Hey, as we get ready to take a break, hey, coming up now, next part of our show, DC Chief, of course, Stephen Sunday is going to be joining us, wrote the book Courage Under Fire. We're going to talk about the recent FBI statistics on crime, what that means. One can talk specifically about Washington, D.C. That's where he's from, of course, but also talk about what they've seen in the rapid diminishing of crime there, but also some of the other areas that had a diminishing of crime. And a lot of it comes back to the fact that they actually did work with the federal government. But then also we saw a rise in some areas. One of the common attributes of that or those municipalities is because they didn't really work with the federal government. And so that there is a correlation when we see this collaboration between all law enforcement entities and the importance of that as well. So we'll be talking to the chief about that as we go through it as well. Don't forget, check us out, 1370WFEA.com, 1370WFEA.com. Over there, the listen live button. So no matter where you are, you can take us with you. Let's go take a break. We'll be right back right here on WFEA's The Morning Update.
1: Good morning, I'm Tom Novak. Here's what's happening. The Attorney General says a Whitefield mother has died from her injuries after she was shot by her son multiple times. A large number of Keene residents showed up at City Hall for a discussion regarding recent ice activity, and officials say the wildfire at the base of Rattlesnake Mountain has been contained. WFEA News Time is 8:30. Taking a look at sports, Red Sox topped the Diamondbacks last night 11-1. Game 2 in the three-game series gets underway tonight at 7:10. Cloudy and 68 in the Milliard in Manchester, WFEA. More on these stories coming up at the top of the hour right here on 99.9 and AM 1370. I'm Tom Novak for WFEA News.
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9: Now, a look at the roads from the WFEA Traffic Hub.
10: An earlier hit-and-run crash in the breakdown lane on Route 495 southbound just after exit 107 in Haverhill, Mass. is still causing some delays, although it's been cleared. Good ride in 93 South Concord to the state line. Easy ride on 101 towards the seacoast. There is volume building on 111 in Windham near Range Road and at the intersection of Route 28 and 111. Slowing down on Route 114 in Bedford near 101. No issues on 293 as you're cruising through Manchester. Volume building on Route 3 southbound at the Lowell Connector. You will be slowing down as you approach that. And on the Everett, demolition of the Bedford tolls continues this morning, 9 a.m. to 3 p.m. A partly cloudy day, maybe a sprinkle today, possibly some sun this afternoon. Temps in the 80s. Tonight, cloudy, temps in the 60s. Tomorrow, sunshine. On Thursday, cloudy, temps in the 80s. That's your latest traffic and weather on 99.9 and AM 1370 WFEA.
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11: 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Also, big race is going to be down in Washington, D.C. as well. Here, a pleasure to be joined right now by former Capitol Police Chief, of course, Stephen Sund. Of course, his book, Courage Under Fire, out there. We'll make sure we post a link to it as well. Chief, how are you this morning?
12: I'm doing well, Jeff. Thank you very much for having me on.
11: Always a pleasure to have you on as well. Somebody who understands statistics when you look at how they might be reflective of, one, how well we're doing in law enforcement, but also what do police departments do next when they get these statistics. Of course, last week the FBI released a very important report. You know, I have to ask you the first thing, you know, as coming from a higher end of law enforcement, being part of, you know, overall operations, these are the best numbers we've seen since 1955 to 1956. That's how far back you have to go with the decreases in almost every area of violent crime. How do you typically first,

0: as somebody who is in law enforcement, look at these statistics?
1: I'll tell you, I'm looking at it both from the high level, like you're saying, from a chief's position, but I was also a footman. I was walking footbeat in Washington, D.C. In 1990-91 when homicides were the highest. It was the murder capital of the world. So I look at it from both aspects. These are great numbers. When you're looking at it, and I'm glad you pointed out that 1955 and 56 aspect, it's the lowest homicide per population rate since 1956. That's incredible. But these rates are great, and what it shows is that a concerted effort in law enforcement and prosecution works.
0: Well, the other thing, too, and I'm glad you brought that up, too, and you're right. I think that, you know, as those people who serve right on the street, right there with the citizens of their town, there's a lot of pride when they see this, because I've talked to a few guys who are still on forces who said, look, you know, this is reflective of a lot of hard work that goes into play, and especially when we look at what President Trump and at least the federal law enforcement has tried to help these local municipalities, we're starting to see really the beginning of the fruits of their labor.
1: Absolutely. And the most important takeaway from this is, and I was just talking with a police officer yesterday. She was telling me about an arrest she had going down and getting it, what we call papered. It's going to be prosecuted. Is the prosecution rates that we're seeing in these cases are going, you know, through the roof. Before, and when I talk about prosecution rates, let me go back to Washington, D.C. for your listeners. If I was a police officer and I arrested somebody for a weapon or drugs, and I took it down to the U.S. Attorney's Office to get it prosecuted, get it what we call papered, a lot of times they'd say, you know, we're going to reduce this gun charge to attempt possession of ammunition. So they'd downgrade it or they'd drop it altogether. Janine Pirro, the U.S. Attorney for the District of Columbia, is pushing 67% increase in prosecutions, and that's what you're seeing. These men and women are going out there, they're putting their lives on the line to place these people under arrest, but thank God their cases are now being prosecuted. That's the number one reason we're seeing these numbers.
0: Well, the other thing too, Chief, is that, you know, one, we're seeing a higher percentage of law enforcement entities now reporting, which was something, you know, we had to build up to help make sure that database was mature. But the other factor, too, you bring up a really good point. We're also seeing in these statistics where more and more municipalities are taking crime seriously to the point where if they've got a solid case, they're not taking the, I would say, the lazy route and then automatically reducing them. How much of an influence in that type of action is coming from the federal entity to help local law enforcement?
1: Well, I think there's a significant influence coming in. When you're seeing, like, you know, again, I'll just take it back to D.C. because I'm in D.C., you're seeing a lot of influence coming from the federal DOJ to the U.S. Attorney's Office in D.C. to push the prosecution. And you're seeing that in other cities across the country. So it just it rolls downhill. And again, when you have the right person in office, a law and order, you know, type of individual, it sets the tone across the country. And, you know, I warn this. I mean, there's a saying, the fish rots from the head down.
0: Right.
1: These could easily change. Mm-hmm. You put the wrong people pushing federal policy across the country, and these numbers will change, and you'll see crime rise back up.
0: Right, and we've seen some of the larger municipalities that don't really work with, especially when it comes to ICE and law enforcement in that regard, still have stagnant numbers as far as the violent crime statistics as well. And I think that's one that is kind of glaring. You know, somebody who, you know, as you pointed out, you and I, you know, came into law enforcement in that late 80s, early 90s, you know, the broken window philosophy, and that, you know, a lot of municipalities walked away from that, failing to understand its strength. Do you think that when we look at these statistics, as somebody who's also helped train police officers, that more and more academies and more municipalities are going to look at these and say, this is what we need to train you to?
1: You know, they'll train them to do the best investigations and prosecutions they can, because these numbers, you know, the way they're being touted across the country, literally as the largest decrease in crime in history, is significant. And you're seeing a lot of communities come out and now back their police. And you're seeing a couple key things. One, the funding of police.
0: Yes.
1: You know, look at this. You know, you look back at 2019 when the defund the police push really started, you saw these crime numbers start to rise. You know, you fund the police and you support the police, you see these numbers go down, and then that translates to what departments are going to train their police to. So, yeah, I do think it's going to relate to better training, better use of technology for these law enforcement investigations, and, again, these criminal prosecutions.
0: Once again, we're talking to former Capitol Police Chief, of course, Stephen Sund, of course, his book, Courage Under Fire. You know, and as you said, you pointed to D.C.

0: I would honestly tell you 2 years ago, particularly before the president got in there, DC was just, I don't want to call it a hellhole, but I don't even recognize DC now from 2 years ago until today. It has really become a model. In that regard, I mean, one, did they utilize the National Guard in the way that was effective? And two, what are you hearing from the police officers on the streets there? Because I know the morale 3 years ago was not really good.
1: No, morale 3 years ago, you had a the chief there wasn't the best. The prosecution wasn't the best. The city council still horrible. And you didn't have a good U.S. attorney there pushing support for law enforcement and prosecution. So significant change. The officers I talked to are very enthusiastic about what's going on. They appreciate the support. We're seeing, I agree with you 100%. I'd go down to Union Station, which is, the big, central, transportation hub. You got Metro, you got Amtrak, you got VRE all going through there, and it would be filled with vagrants, smell like urine. There's robberies, there's homicides happening. Now it's clean, pristine, and smells nice. It is good. So that's working. The use of the National Guard, we've used National Guard before. It's an effective tool. Interagency cooperation, I think, is one of the other big things. These low numbers are because of prosecution, use of technology, and interagency cooperation. Interagency cooperation includes National Guard, includes all your federal agencies. National Guard's coming in. What they're doing is they're supporting law enforcement in ways so the police can go out and do the dirty work. So they're putting foot beats in the tourist areas, so now they can deploy those officers that usually be in foot beats there to more high crime areas that'll push crime down. So it is effectively allowing officers to redistribute their resources better. So that's been effective.
0: Well, and you've seen this too, Chief. I mean, one of the myths that were out there, not just in this local situation down in D.C., but across, I've heard this before when it comes to law enforcement, is that, the answer isn't more police. And I say, and I know you've heard some of this, that the communities are begging for police. It's amazing what a person in a uniform walking the street can do to a crime-ridden neighborhood.
1: 100%. You hear that from people that A, haven't been a cop, or
0: Right.
1: B, one, haven't been a cop, and two, haven't run a police organization. When you're dealing with law enforcement where everyone's having trouble getting people because there's still repercussions from the defund the police and anti-police, and there's still a lot of anti-police rhetoric, and I want to talk about that in just a sec. But those are people that don't really understand how a police department works. You've got to have certain resources. Most law enforcement agencies are down 15, 20, 25%. Which is significant. But I do want to go back just for a sec to look at these crime stats. Crime stats across the board, most of them have dropped. One of the most concerning to me has increased, which is assault on police officers.
0: Yep.
1: Assaults on police officers have increased 5.2%. In 2025, we had 90,173 assaults on police officers. That's a significant increase. But think about it. It's a 20, let's see. I'm trying to think what this was. Significant increase. So you go back to, again, the anti-police, the defund the police start in 2019. We hit a huge rise in assault on police officer after that. But to still have it rising out there, again, I think that all has to do with the anti-police rhetoric. Even in 2026, we've had 197 police officers shot, 17 of those fatal. That's almost one a day. That's unacceptable. I think that has to do with a lot of this negative rhetoric we hear about police from politicians and the media.
0: It's interesting too, Chief, that you brought up that stat, because that's where I was going to go next. And I think what makes that interesting is that I don't think the corporate media knows how to handle this report, because if they did report on it, it was really, very quick. Or they tried to make some kind of connection to the Biden administration, but the flow doesn't work that way. It certainly doesn't work when you look deeper into the statistics. But all of them avoided that one stat you just mentioned, that the one crime that did increase was the one crime that they, in many ways, have helped encourage.
1: Absolutely. And going back, what I was trying to point out, so before the defund the police and the big anti-police push before the summer of 2020, the mostly peaceful protests, I say that in quotation marks.
0: Yeah.
1: We were dealing with 2019, 58,000 assaults on police officers. And think about it. Now we have 90,000.
0: Goodness.
1: That's a 61% increase. which is absolutely horrible. And again, that's 6-7 years of complete anti-police rhetoric that has pushed that, and that's unacceptable.
0: Well, you know, Chief, before I let you go, too, once again, we're talking to Chief Stephen Sund. Of course, please check out his book, Courage Under Fire. I do have to ask you, we hear a lot, especially police departments here in this state, that they're having a hard time recruiting. They think that more pay is the answer. I have made it a point of saying, look, you know, pay is understandably something that we need to respect. But I'm hearing from people why they don't want to be police officers, and it's just the kind of stats and rhetoric you talked about. From your point of view, you know, what do police departments need to think about, and what do communities need to think about to better recruit?
1: So that's an easy one. I agree with you. You can put all the money in the world out there. You're not going to get the best cops. The best cops want support from their politicians, their city council, their mayors, and they want good leadership. Mm-hmm. When you look at some of these agencies, and I'll look at Loudoun County. You got a great sheriff out there in Loudoun County, Virginia. They're not having trouble getting people. They've got great leadership that support their officers. They got a great sheriff out there. They've got some city council members that support them. When you have that, you're not going to have a problem with recruiting and retention. When you don't, like Chicago, some of these other places, even D.C., if you don't have the support, and they've got some good leadership internally, but politically they don't, you're not going to get that. So if you have a combination of great political support from city council, mayors, you know, all the way up to the governor, you're going to be able to recruit. You're going to be able to retain your best officers, and that's what you want.
0: Make sure, guys, we'll post this information up so you can find out more about the chief as well. Hey, before we let you go, Chief, any final thoughts?
1: You know, I just look at, you know, we're coming up on an important election, and like I said, these policies could easily reverse.
0: Mm-hmm.
1: There's a lot of people out there that think, you know, parts of law enforcement should be completely disbanded. Communities need safety and security, and law enforcement play a key role in that. And the men and women in blue deserve our support.
0: Well said. Courage Under Fire, of course, once again, former Capitol Police Chief Stephen Sund. Chief, always a pleasure to chat with you. Be safe out there and chat with you again.
1: Thank you very much, Jeff. You have a good time.
0: Always. What we'll do is take a real quick break. We'll come back. We'll close out this hour. We'll do that all right here. WFEA's The Morning Update.
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3: Hi, welcome back to your morning. Jeff Chittister with the Dana Show, of course, at 12 noon, right after Armstrong Getty at 10 a.m. And, of course, our friend Howie Carr comes in at 3 o'clock as well. A lot of different things going on. Dana Show is already getting a lot of feedback right here, her New Hampshire home. We're actually getting people from Massachusetts listening to her, too, because it doesn't get heard that well down in Massachusetts. It is the number one conservative talk show in America. So great conversations. As I said, that it's always a pleasure when we have that opportunity to make sure our lineup matches to what you guys want to hear. So we'd love to hear your feedback on that as well. Busy show. I do want to kind of go back and talk a little bit about, before we close out, what the chief was just saying about, you know, certainly when we look at law enforcement. And that one statistic, I'm glad he brought up. I was going to ask him about that. When you look at every other violent crime, I mean, we've seen murder, double-digit reductions. We've seen rape, double-digit reductions across the board. That is not a blip. And it can be, it can reverse itself very quickly because of the way we do enforcement. One thing I will say is that over the past few years, we've gotten better at collecting data. We now have, here's the interesting thing about this report. This report actually had more police departments reporting their crime statistics than previous reports in the past. Now, why do I bring that up? Because significantly, too, when you look about that, it would not be unusual for your statistics to go up. Usually when you all of a sudden bring in more data, it doesn't show a downward trend, it shows an upward trend. So there is a collective understanding of how we look at that crime. The other thing is that oftentimes when we hear about an increase or reduction, we hear about it from the previous year or the previous 5 years. Going all the way back to 1955 and 1956, that's massive, ladies and gentlemen. We're going back to an era when we were a much different country, when respect for law enforcement was there. And that's an important detail. And I think the other thing is that one statistic where we've seen an increase of attack on law enforcement, that's law enforcement in general. I know we've seen, you know, a triple digit increase on attack on federal law enforcement, particularly ICE. So that really starts to feed into that statistic as well. I can't even comprehend it. As a former law enforcement person, as somebody who has been attacked, but also as somebody who's been on the other side of the badge, I can't fathom for the life of me how some people can think about attacking law enforcement. And the interesting thing about that statistic, if you start driving down deeper, especially this past year, if you were actually to go to each one of those arrest records, you would find that it's not these hardcore criminals. It's what we might consider just normal citizens. And they're becoming very aggressive. They think that it's okay that while an officer is making arrest to take their phone and just stand inches away from them, failing to understand that the peripheral vision of an officer in controlling a situation becomes very critical at that point. And I think that's the other thing that we need to think about. Right now, there's a passivity that's going on. I don't know, and I'm kind of glad about it. When I say passivity going on, what I mean is that we're not having a lot of what we saw from December all the way through March in Minneapolis. We're not having those kind of situations, and thank goodness we're not having them here in New Hampshire. That's just not the New Hampshire way. And it's not like we acquiesce to authority. It's just the opposite, I think, with most Granite Staters. The interesting thing about this is that, once again, we understand that when a police officer says no, we may not agree with them, but we also understand we have an avenue should we want to correct that action. And I hope that people understand as well. So it was a great conversation. The last thing I do want to point out is, once again, more money for police officers isn't the answer. You would be amazed. There used to be a time, which makes it very interesting because I've been in both professions. There used to be a time when you never had to pay a lot of money for police officers and radio announcers. Everybody wanted to be either or. A lot of people would flood to that. And when you have a lot of people making their way into those into that parts of the economy, your wage adjusts to the amount of people you get. Police departments out there got smart and said, okay, if we have that many people who want to be police officers, let us steal the cream of the crop. I worked for Dover, best police department in New Hampshire, had really strict standards. Whatever the state standards are, they increase them. And of course, that's just me patting my former police department on the back. But the interesting thing is that, once again, as I said, when I wanted to go on radio, it was hard. When I first entered radio years ago, when I thought this was going to be a vocation for me, both of those professions used to be really hard. Now, nobody really looks at radio in that way. So we really need really strong people when they come into radio. And police departments across the board are looking at, in some police departments, are looking at 20% reduction in the people that they need. And they're saying, well, I just need to pay more money. I need to pay more money than this people. I need to pay more than that one. And the chief makes a really good point. Money's not what people need to hear when they talk about law enforcement. Most people walk into law enforcement today with their eyes wide open. They know that, sadly, too many of their community members don't like them. They know that they're going to be doing a dangerous job. Now they get a statistic that says that they are the increase in violent crime in America, that the likelihood of them being attacked and putting in harm's way has gotten that much more intensive. And that's a reflection of a community, too. The same community that says that they want to try to respect illegal aliens –

and show empathy and compassion for them are the same communities that beat the heck out of police officers, injuring them severely. Wow. Minneapolis, you couldn't have been more counter to your message. No, hate doesn't live here, as they were slamming that side up against the an ICE agent. That one's a good picture. Hate doesn't live here, and all of a sudden you're using that sign to beat the heck out of an ICE agent. So interesting stuff. Hey, busy show for us tomorrow. We have a lot of conversations, and we've got your six coming up next. Talk about some of the different things that are going on, certainly, but also tomorrow we've got some great guests. Of course, Wayne Saunders is going to join us. Wayne Saunders is going to join us. Talk a little bit about the upcoming hunting season. Drew Klein's got a great article on housing. We'll talk to him. Task and Purpose, Patty Nyberg. We'll touch a little bit on what where the story for Abraham Lincoln is going as it returns. And, of course, Rachel Glazer will join us to talk about some of the certainly things that we're seeing about potentially a new spending bill that might be reintroduced in the fall and see how that might play out as well. So a lot of busy stuff. So we've got your sixes next. We'll be back tomorrow morning with the regular show at 6 a.m. And as always, LFOD.

0: who filed by a detective, claimed he was seriously injured when his pistol misfired. Good morning, I'm Tom Novak. State health officials plan on asking the executive council to reclassify 8 vacancies in order to address what they're calling significant staffing challenges at the Sununu Youth Service Center. Officials say the jobs include 2 supervisor of residential services who could be paid up to $45 an hour and 6 youth counselors who could make salaries of up to $39 hourly. The move is the latest by DHHS Commissioner Lori Weaver in response to a number of violent incidents at the center, which has resulted in some children being injured and an investigation by the Attorney General's office. Last month, the council approved a 1-year, $1.3 million contract for temporary staffing at the center to be supplied by Emerges Healthcare Staffing LLC of Columbia, Maryland. A 3 alarm fire early Monday morning has destroyed a large part of Beanie's Bar and Grill in Loudoun. However, the owners say they'll be back. According to fire officials, the fire was heavily concentrated in the kitchen area of the building. As for a cause, investigators have yet to say, but note that the fire began in the kitchen and are investigating just what fed the flames, allowing it to expand. However, they don't think it's suspicious. No injuries were reported. Out of the fire, owners George and Nazi Georgopoulos are trying to process the damage and say, "We'll be back as soon as we can be." Federal jury has ruled in favor of Sig Sauer in a lawsuit filed by a Maine detective who claimed he was seriously injured after his pistol misfired. According to court documents, a 9-person jury in Bangor took 2 days to come to a decision following a 9-day trial. In his suit, Detective David Allen Cole claimed his P320 misfired and fractured multiple bones in his right leg, entering and exiting through his thigh, re-entering near his calf, and becoming lodged in his ankle. Out of this decision, Sig Sauer says the jury's unanimous verdict is an important outcome because it further validates the engineering and design of the P320 and the extensive independent testing behind it. In sports, the Red Sox blew past the Diamondbacks last night 11-1. Game 2 in the 3-game series is tonight at 7:10. I'm Tom Novak for WFEA News.
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0: For today, we'll see cloudy skies with showers on and off over the course of the day with highs in the lower 80s. Tonight, partly cloudy skies with areas of fog developing and lows in the lower 60s. For Wednesday, morning fog gives way to a mix of sun and clouds with highs in the mid-80s. And for Thursday, partly cloudy skies with a stray shower or thunderstorm and highs in the mid-80s. That's a look at your Granite State forecast on 99.9 and AM 1370 WFEA.
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4: Good morning. Welcome back to We've Got Your Six, of course, brought to you by Eastern Propane and Oil, committed to those who serve. I'm your host, Jeff Chittister. Each week, we look at to highlight individuals and organizations who contribute to the support of our state and national servicemen and women, both past and present. Today, we do have a really full lineup when we look at some of the other things that are out there as far as the bigger issues. And oftentimes, you know, what I find even more important, Scott, our next guest from Hidden Battles, a lot of times, and we're starting to hear this a lot more, and I'm glad to see Alan Aldenberg here to talk to us a little bit about this too, is that we put military in there, Scott, and first responders are now being part of that group. A lot of them have served both in the military and gone into first responders. It's not an unnatural relationship between the two. We have a lot of people from first responders who go into the military. So it is a national relationship in that regard. But it's great to see groups starting to look at that collective to help out the whole landscape of some of these issues as well.
5: You know what? A lot of it's just a different uniform. Realistically, mm-hmm. It's just a different platform, but a lot of the same traumas and and you know, mental health issues, they go hand in hand. But like you mentioned, so many do come from the military side or the first responder side and coexist in each other's thing. But a lot of things too is nurses. Yeah. We have a lot of global war and terror guys and girls coming back and going into the medical field. So they're still continuing to serve, just changing the uniform a little.
4: Yeah.
5: But that whole aspect of care, the quality care that they need, just transfers over. So I think a lot of these organizations that are starting to pick up the first responders and stuff like that, it's needed.
4: And Scott, go ahead and introduce yourself and talk. We'll talk a little bit about the foundational understanding of what Hidden Battles is, and we'll get into some of the details.
5: Sure. So we're a nonprofit that serves Massachusetts and New Hampshire. We do activity-driven therapy, but we serve veterans, first responders, trauma medical staff. So basically for everything from 911 all the way to ER, everybody that puts hands on somebody is somebody we serve. And we do find that, like myself, I'm an Army veteran, and yeah. I'm also a retired police officer. But we find that when you get out, you continue to serve, whether or not what aspect you do, firefighter, EMS, paramedic, you know, like I've mentioned. But so we started doing stuff after the loss of my brother, who was a corrections officer. He took his life back in 2012. And we started originally as a scholarship program for him. But then we started to do activity-driven therapy to draw people in to the community of support that we offer. So what we would do is we would say like hiking or art therapy or rocking or whatever. But that was just us to really engage them into mm-hmm. a community that cared for them. And I hate safe space. I hate that. But realistically, just us as a community. So where we feel like we can openly talk without being judged and get that the gasp factor. You know, when we say something that the normal person wouldn't understand, you know, we say we saw this and they go, oh. Like, we don't get that with each other. You know, Alan and I, we've known each other a couple of years, but when we first met, we were talking about things that he wouldn't blink an eye at, but other people, you know.
4: Oh, it's that peer-to-peer that is so important when you have that conversation. Alan Odberg, of course, joins us, former police chief here in Manchester, of course, general in the National Guard. You know, and tell us a little bit more about your background. I would like to remind everybody the show is called We've Got Your Six, so we're going to be focusing on veterans issues today, always as we do. So it's always a pleasure when we get a chance to chat with you about that as well.
6: No, appreciate the opportunity to be here, Jeff, again, with Scott and his son. Appreciate that. Yeah, like you said, retired chief of police in Manchester after 28 years in the profession. So saw a lot, dealt with a lot, but... despite all that, I wouldn't change anything, the career that I've had. You know, you have being a law enforcement officer yourself, you get it. Being a veteran yourself, you get it. And I've had the privilege of being in the United States Army for 34 years.
4: Yeah.
6: Never thought it would.
5: Yeah.
6: Right?
4: It's amazing. It's that long, right?
6: I kind of said, I'll do six, right? And then you turn around and you're 50-something years old and you got 34 years. Yeah. So I still love it. Still love giving back and serving. And it's a privilege to do so.
4: Yeah, I think so. Hey, Scott, why don't you introduce yourself, too? You're here, boy.
7: Hi, I'm Craig. I am a CEO of Hidden Battles.
4: Oh, nice. CEO.
5: He's on the board. He's our youngest director. He's in charge of development for children's programs.
4: Excellent. I think that's cool. That's actually pretty cool when you think about that as well, Craig. Thanks for joining us this morning as well. So we kind of explore a little bit more about, you know, when we look at those hidden battles. You know, the interesting about it, too, Scott, is... I always tell people will ask me about my military time or my police time, and they were like, well, did you serve in combat in the military? I go, well, no, I didn't. I had a really stressful job in the military, like most military jobs are. I said, but I fought more for my life when I was a policeman. I've had my clothes ripped off me. I don't know how many times someone tried to take my gun, all those situations. And I was like, if I had to compare, those people coming from the military going into police work, they're, especially this newer generation, they understand the conflicts that happen, whether it's the military or in law enforcement. But first responders, they don't realize how much they're confronted with a lot of the trauma, not only the situations they deal with, but they're still dealing with people who are really just really hell-bent on not being served by them. And it brings in a new dynamic for them that they hadn't really been prepared for.
5: There's a saying, we meet the nicest people at the worst of times.
4: Yeah.
5: and, yeah, I mean, as when you become a first responder, it's something like 400 times more likely to be exposed to trauma than a normal person. So, you know, one person's supposed to chemically be designed to handle one or two traumas in a lifetime, whether it's the loss of a parent,
4: you know,
5: something traumatic, car accident, whatever that they've seen. But you now throw somebody in the mix that's going to see four and five of them a shift, possibly, right? You get like troopers who go to like, you know, fatal crashes on the highway. And we've seen a lot of those recently, right? But around Christmas time, you're getting, you know, domestics, suicides. It's something that is hard for the human body to process. And that's that amount of time, like back to back to back. So when you start to do that, you really start to just... you know, suck it up, buttercup, in a sense, right? You're like, all right, nope, I got to move on to the next one. However, you're still carrying that burden. And that eventually will start to weigh you down. And that starts to affect your mental health as far as you become very irritable, edgy.
4: Oh.
5: Like, I mean, it just, it twists your personality to the point that you become a real miserable person. And a lot of people don't understand that some people can process it really well. Some mm-hmm. people take the right steps to process it, whether it's fitness or mental health fitness or disconnecting and doing yoga. There's so many different vices or ways to get out of it, you know, to help you process that trauma. And then some people don't do it at all. And that's the ones that it starts to break down. But it's a lack of understanding and seeing what some of the signs are, you know, where I just mentioned some. A lot of people don't realize. They're like, I'm fine. And then really not. And then the family's like I said, I got my son here with us where we do family programs. You know, it's the spouses that really need to let people know that sometimes you're just being a jerk, you know?
4: Well, it's the totality of all the people involved mm-hmm. with all those, you know, the people who serve in the military and first responders mm-hmm. that they have to have help too.
5: Yeah.
4: They have to get training as well. And, you know, Alan, you talked about the fact that, you know, 34 years, in that 34 years, you and I both know that 34 years ago and 35 years ago, how we responded to police officers, mm-hmm. how first responders in general was exactly what he said, suck it up, buttercup, what's your big problem? And you know, this is coming from people who also had those battle wounds and failed to realize it. And their transition away from first responder into the civilian world was not really that great for them.
6: Yeah, I think as a profession, we were horrible at it.
4: Yeah.
6: And I think probably in the last 10 years, Scott.
5: Yeah.
6: I mean, I think the...
5: lots changed.
6: The profession, the community as a whole, those not directly involved with first responders have embraced, like, hey, we gotta do better. And as a profession, internally, we recognize that as well. And when we first started to do that, you got a lot of like, what are we doing? Are we making a softer generation here? No, we're making a generation that can probably endure in this profession, stay mm-hmm. in it for 20, mm-hmm. 25 years. You know, as a chief, I had a lot of young men and women that came to me, and I actually give them a lot of credit.
4: Right.
6: They came to me and said, hey, you know what? I've been at this for a couple of years. I've already seen a lot. I don't think I'm wired to keep doing this. I have more respect for mm-hmm. people like that say, you know what? I'm going to step away. I'm going to go do something else, find another way to be involved in my community, but I don't think I can endure this for, you know, 20, 25 years.
4: Yeah, when we come back, we're going to talk a little bit about what's going on at Hidden Battles, how you can help engage them, both whether donations, have them, invite them to your company, to talk a little bit about their mission in the bigger sense, and also some of the big events that are coming up as well. I always like to remind people we're a state of 95,000 veterans. We're also a state, when I last look, about 125,000 either current or former first responders in one way or another. It's a big number, and I think that's an important detail that we need to be mindful of, that we need to remember them as well. Let's take a break. We'll come right back on We've Got Your Six.
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1: 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Looking out for veterans in the Granite State.
2: It's hard to believe that we're coming up on the anniversary of 9/11. Of course, Eastern Propane and Oil, thank you very much. I'll have each one of the people reintroduce themselves again. We are going to be talking about a big event that's coming up on 9/11 and where they're going. I'll start over with Alan. Alan, why don't you go ahead and introduce yourself real quick, and then Craig?
3: Yeah, Alan Aldenberg. Thanks, Jeff. On 9/11, or actually on the 9th, the 10th, 11th, and 12th of September. As you know, this will mark 25 years since the horrific events of 9/11. So with the assistance of most people out there know Renee Plummer.
2: Of course.
3: And her tenacity. and she has come up with this great idea of lighting up Mount Washington on those four nights from about 8 p.m. till 3 in the morning with massive lights that will simulate the towers in New York City as a remembrance and really for the younger generation that wasn't alive.
2: And remind them.
3: Yep.
2: And you know, this is not a joke whatsoever. If you asked her if in memorial of 25 years to move Mount Washington, she'd figure out a way to do it.
3: And
2: what's going to introduce
3: she would volunteer you and I to do it.
2: Yeah.
3: So yeah, it's I encourage people to go to honorsummitnh.org. Check out the website, how you can get involved. As a result of this, you know, we've identified four nonprofits that will be the beneficiary of any funds that are raised. So
2: okay.
3: I encourage people to go. So that's obviously Hidden Battles, Harbor Care, Camp Resilience, and Operation Delta Dog, are the mm-hmm. four that Renee and the committee have identified to receive any funds. Essentially on the 13th, whatever money's there will be disseminated to those four nonprofits who, as we all know, have done and continue to do great work on behalf of veterans. Mm-hmm. All of them, Harbor Care, Henry Oach and his mm-hmm. team down there.
2: Yeah, we're doing the stand down. Henry's coming in next week, and I love that organization and how they look at it as well. I'll remind the listeners, you, Craig?
4: I'm Craig. I am a CEO of Hidden Battles.
3: You get paid.
5: Gets paid in pizza.
2: Yeah.
4: And I do the kids programs.
2: So I do have to ask you a question before we go back to talk about the 9/11 event. You know, what is it like when you talk to, do you have an opportunity on to talk to other kids who are out there who either have parents who are first responders or served in the military or are close to that? What kind of conversations do you normally have with them?
4: We usually have like casual conversations.
2: Yeah.
4: We don't do too much of a deep dive.
2: Okay.
4: Because sometimes that can sometimes like affect the mental.
2: Mm-hmm.
4: Well, sometimes. So we don't really do, or at least I don't. Don't mm-hmm. really talk about it too much. Is because I just don't like seeing people sad.
2: Yeah, it's nice that they have a peer outlet too, and at least to reach out to you as well. You know, so being involved in this event on 9/11, it is hard to believe that it's been 25 years. I remember the 20th year, and in fact, I was with Renee on the 20th year, and she had hired these massive lights. I've never seen lights as big, and at a certain time, because it was being held on 9/11, they shot up just like the towers, and a lot of people suddenly came to the reflection of that was the 20th anniversary. It's hard to believe that we have gone 25 years since that attack and what it did for our country on not only individually, but all those who were serving in the military and then eventually would serve in the military.
5: Yeah, absolutely. I'm Scott from Hidden Battles Foundation. I would say that it was at least my generation's Pearl Harbor. You know? And I think that it's starting to, I mean, we said never forget, and it's people are forgetting. It's that simple. People say all the time, was some of the greatest times for America. I think September 12th was a great time for America because we all came together. At no time was anybody being put into categories like we are now.
2: Mm-hmm.
5: You know, we are all Americans. There was flags flying everywhere. Everybody was proud to be an American that day. And we all came together, differences aside, and that's gone away. And I think that this would be a great reminder of that. This is the greatest country in America. I mean, America is the greatest country in the world. I mean, we're not perfect.
2: Right.
5: You know, nobody is. And we have our flaws. However, with a land of opportunity, with a land of, you know, if you have a dream, you can make it. And I think when 9/11 happened, it sparked something in everybody that

patriotic call, that duty to defend the country, this greatest country, at any cost. And a lot of people say, well, why did people join the military? It's because I don't think a lot of people realize that there's a lot of struggles in this country. And as many struggles that we have, we still find that this is the best opportunity for us. You know, I grew up super poor, mm-hmm. but the military is something that helped me be successful in life. And I think when people say, you know what, I want to defend this country because everybody should have that opportunity. And that really sparked that patriotic drive in people to go and join the global war on terror. But like I said, some people now, they forget it. I mean, when you have people complaining that veterans may get certain different benefits, I think you've lost sight on a lot of things, you know, sacrifice. And I think that we need to

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2: We were united. You saw this at, you know, either in the National Guard or as a police person, that no one asked, are you a Republican or you a Democrat? Oftentimes when you run to that scene of crisis, nobody's going, the Republicans over here, the Democrats over here. We forget that the people who serve on our behalf do not get into politics. No. They do go and do their job. When you look at this event, one, tell us a little bit more about the details. 4 days in a row, I'm looking at that. But once again, it does give an opportunity for that brief moment, and we hope a longer moment after that, for people to sit down and go, why is this happening? And who is it helping? And remind them of how we got here.
3: Yeah, exactly. And I think, you know, as long as we have good weather, you know, for those four nights, my understanding that you'll be able to see the lights from, you know, 140 to 145 miles away.
2: Canada.
3: Right.
2: Nice.
3: So you don't have to, can't go to the mountain, right, because it's closed at night, right? So people won't be driving up. It's just if you go get an ice cream or you go out to dinner with your family that night, or you're sitting in your backyard and you look at your watch, oh, the lights are going to go up. And as a society, we just look up for, even if you just look up for 10 seconds.
2: Yeah.
3: Be like, you know what? Man, I got to remember. I got to tell the next generation. An opportunity, I think, for schools across New Hampshire to use this as an opportunity to educate and teach our generation that wasn't alive when this happened. Thank God they weren't. Thank God they didn't have to witness
2: that. Right.
3: But I think they should know about it, right? Just like we learned about Pearl Harbor, right?
4: Yep.
3: When we were going through school and that horrific day. And so I just think, you know, encourage families, schools, community organizations, you know, go to the website, take a look. Hey, is there an opportunity? Yeah, maybe you can give a little bit of money, right?
2: Right.
3: It's really not about, you know, money matters for these nonprofits who operate on not a lot of money, but really for me, it's about people just remembering 10, 30 seconds, a minute, talk to your family about it, talk to your kids about it, because we cannot, I mean, just look at how many lives were lost on that day.
2: Yep.
3: You know, 3,000.
2: And affected on that day, and
3: right?
2: I think
3: and
2: across
3: how
2: the board.
3: Soldiers were, service members were wounded, killed. And still suffer today from traumatic injuries. We can't forget that. Nope.
2: Now, I think you bring up a really good point of from reflection and to look at these nonprofits who are out there serving on our behalf, especially for military members, active, veteran, and then their families. I think we always forget sometimes that almost all these services are out there not only helping the veteran and the active duty and now first responders, but also their spouses and their families as a whole. You know, that's that bigger sense. Remind people of the website once again, and we're going to be talking about this every couple of weeks, guys, just to remind you that this is going to be happening real quick at the website.
3: HonorSummitNH.org, HonorSummitNH.org, and I encourage people to go to that site and take a look at how they can get involved.
2: And we'll post that up online so that you'll have a little bit more information. So if you are flying down the road right now, please do it safely. But also we'll make sure we put that information up on the line. I would like to remind you once again, you know, it's a large number. And oftentimes when we talk about these conflicts, a high percentage per capita, New Hampshire's there. And in fact, you know, we do every Red Friday. Remember those deployed. We have Granite Staters in harm's way right now in their most recent conflict. Their families are still here. They wake up every day and try to do the best they can for their community, but in the back of their mind is their loved one serving on our behalf. Every job in the military, every job as a first responder is dangerous. It's not dangerous all the time, but it's dangerous from time to time, but it's always reflective of being prepared for when that danger happens, really changes your mindset. And I think that's reflective of the bigger sense as well. What we'll do is we'll get ready to take a break. And when we come back, don't forget this show is put up online. So you have an opportunity to go ahead and share this with your friends. It also is an opportunity for you to find out more about these organizations. It also gives you a chance to reflect upon how you can help out all those people who have helped you out. We'll go ahead and take a break. Right back on We've Got Your Six.
5: Smart, funny, feisty, and definitely not afraid to have an opinion.
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13: We're going to go ahead and make sure we post that information up online and talk a little bit more about that event. We will talk about that event several times over the next few weeks to remind you, one, that you will have the opportunity to look and see those lights. And I hope that when you see those lights, once again, it connects you to going out and supporting the four organizations and those other organizations that are helping. But of course, you know, Renee, if there's any, there's a lot of things that you'll hear people when we talk about Renee Plummer. But what I will tell you is that she is the purest of activists for veterans and first responders. And I think that's really important. And as somebody who, when I first met her, I was a veteran who was a little bit reluctant. 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We don't really have that problem in New Hampshire.
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13: Other was going to this big machine to pay people and to take care of people. We don't really have that problem in New Hampshire. All of these services out there are very in tune of helping veterans out, and especially when we talk about hidden battles. You know, this being one of the events, but the other thing that when you think about it, Scott, in the way that we approach this, as I said, we now have another generation that is rapidly leaving the

0: military, and these guys have been in almost all of them 20 years, but between 10 and 20 years. Even the guys, we talked to someone a couple weeks ago, 10 years in, 4 deployments.
1: Yeah.
0: That's incredible when you think about that and the danger that they find themselves in. And I always remind people that, once again, we don't hear about it in the news right now, but these deployments over in these conflict zones, there has never been a day where somebody wasn't trying to kill us. Mm-hmm. And the missiles and the attacks for some regards have been fortunately stopped. But overwhelmingly, every single day, there are people out there trying to kill those people who are serving on our behalf. And we forget that because the media chooses not to overly focus on that day-to-day activity. So for you guys, you're starting to see more and more people come in your direction. How do you bring people into your organization?
1: So we do is we do such a diverse group of or variety of of activities. So whether it's, you know, it's an art therapy, or we have a whole program designed specifically for women called Empower Her. And, you know, so we try to change it up to pique the interest of somebody. Because when we first started, it was just rucking. You know, it was just us with backpacks walking. And that's not for everybody.
0: No.
1: So, and my wife said, I would love to do that, but I'm not doing that. You know, so what we did is we started to do a whole bunch of different things, whether it's us working with the Fisher Cats to buy a bunch of tickets and, you know, give them out to families so we can get them out there. But that's what we're doing. We just constantly changing things up, whether it's a kayak adventure or, you know, like I said, the Fisher Cats or art therapy or cooking, couples cooking classes. We just do so many different things to pique interest so that, you know, you go, oh, you know what? I'd like to try that. But then what you do is when you get there, you might meet a friend. You might meet another couple that's going through something similar. I tell this story because this happened. We did a retreat up in the Lakes region. It was an equine weekend. And we had 2 sailors. One was from Maine, one was from Massachusetts that came. And we did a sunrise hike up Little Sugarloaf overlooking Newfound. And when we were talking, they were like, oh, I was in the Navy. You were in the Navy. Yeah, oh, no kidding. Where were you? I was on the USS Boxer. They're like, when were you on the Boxer? This date to this date. I was on the Boxer from that day to... And they had now made a connection that they were on this vessel and they never met each other. You know, so what they're doing is they're starting to form their own support system, making new friends. And the wonderful thing about it is some of the events don't even matter. It's the fact that they look on our Facebook page and see that, you know, Scott's going to be there and Craig, my son's going to be there. And they're like, I'm going to bring the kids because they get along and they've made friends and they've had this now, this new inner circle, you know, of like-minded people who really get it. You don't have to be too guarded when you're being yourself around other people. And that's what we've really developed is like organically this community of like-minded people. And that's, you know, that's realistically what we wanted to do.
0: Well, it's interesting too, and I don't know if you guys realized this when you started that, but most conversations are stimulated by peripheral activities at the same time. Like when you're cooking, when you're playing basketball, whatever it might be, it leads into that. And you and I both know in the military, it's when we're doing our tasks, it's when we're marching, it's when we're doing things, if we're allowed to talk in rank, that's when most conversation happens as well.
1: Absolutely.
0: So I think
1: a
0: that's
1: good
0: the,
1: shoe shine.
0: Yeah.
1: Right? Some of the best conversations I've ever had. And I don't think the new kids get that because they don't shine shoes, right? But those were some of the best, you know, best conversations I've ever had, sitting around shining, polishing shoes, you know, learning people's stories, their background,
0: right?
1: You know, and it's honestly, it's being validated. You know, you're gonna find people from every walk of life become veterans, first responders, and for some reason, it's their personal reason. Why are they doing this?
0: Right.
1: And that's what they need. They need that connection again. Where if you realistically think about this, for the listeners, put this into perspective. You have somebody who joined the National Guard. Now, New Hampshire, their National Guard's top, so they're getting deployed.
0: Right. They are.
1: 19 years old being deployed. They come back now, 20, 21 years old. They have nothing in common with another 21-year-old who hasn't been deployed. So they're looking for that outside of 1 weekend a month, 2 weeks in the summer. And that's what we're providing. We're providing them that community. Where, you know, like I said, and Alan was in here earlier. You know, I meet a global war on terror vet, and I got out in 2002, you know, pre-global war on terror. But when I meet them, we're the same fraternity.
0: Right.
1: We all have something to talk about. It's just a difference, you know, they have different experiences than I have, you know, so.
0: Yeah, I think that's the important part, too, that people don't understand about veterans, first responders, that even though we may not have been in the exact same crisis or at the exact same time, we all understand the mission, right?

0: You do what you're told to do when you're told to do it.
1: Mm-hmm.
0: And I think that's the other factor that brings in, of course, we're talking about hiddenbattlesfoundation.org. We'll post this information up online. I do want to come back and visit one thing that you said earlier, because we've talked about this an awful lot, and we've been trying to push harder. I'm starting to see the VA come around a little bit more about this. Mm-hmm. There is a unique difference between what men go through in their service and what women go through in the service, and a lot, and I don't want to get too deep into that. I find it interesting that I'm finding more and more groups are actually thinking about, let's do joint activities, but let's also have these activities for the men and for the women, yes, because there is a different story they need to be telling. Mm-hmm. When did you guys start that that female focus group?
1: We started that last year.
0: Okay.
1: It's a 6-week program, and then there's a 2-week break. So what we do is we fill 10 spots, and we go all the way trauma medical staff to veteran, like I had mentioned in the other show, 911 to ER.
0: Mm-hmm.
1: And what we found was awesome was it was an idea I come up with, and I come up with really good ideas, but I don't implement them all.
0: Yeah.
1: and I'm just going to say, I come up with some really bad ideas also. This was an idea that I had because I had gone to a seminar on military sexual assault. And I said, wow, these women sometimes just don't want to be around us.
0: No.
1: And I get that. Just like when your spouse doesn't want to be around you. It's nothing personal. They mm-hmm. just don't want to. And then just like men act, we act different when there's no women around. And women are going to act different when there's no men around. And there's a level of comfort, right? Mm-hmm. So I said, why don't we have Empower, and it's spelled H-E-R at the end. So we said, why don't we do a program for them, and we'll get them out at 6 weeks, not too long. It's not a huge commitment. But what we did is we found that the ladies are now meeting up between the sessions.
0: Good.
1: And they're having fun. So we're between sessions now in the summer, but once a month we do something really cool, whether it's archery for them or they go on horseback riding for the day. It's just something for them to, once again, gain another network, gain something for them to be comfortable around each other. Because I wouldn't imagine that a woman who's been through military sexual trauma can openly talk to that to her friends who have never experienced it. So that, I think, is huge, and it gives them an outlet. And it's almost like their therapy session, to be around these people and to talk about it, whether or not talk about it. But
0: right. Just
1: to be in comfort, to know that it's understood without saying something.
0: That's really important. Once again, guys, you can check them out, of course, hiddenbattlesfoundation.org, hiddenbattlesfoundation.org. We'll post that up online. We'll have Scott on. We've had Scott on a few times in the past. We'll have him on again, and we'll keep talking about the lighting of 9/11. Up against a hard break. You know how that works in radio.
1: Yeah,
0: but thanks for joining us. Any final thoughts? 20 seconds.
1: No, I just 20 seconds. Everybody just look out for each other. Remember that we're all human. We all have good days and bad days. And you know what? You don't know what somebody else is going through.
0: Yeah. And remember that. And remember that, even though collectively we talk about people who serve as first responders in the military, we think of them as the same. They're not. They're very unique people. The experience that they go through is very unique to them. There's a lot of similarities, and that helps a great deal. And oftentimes they find a bond with other people who have similar uniquenesses about them. But once again, each one is going to be handling this situation uniquely. As we mentioned, I love how you have that female program. I find more and more females in my life who've never been veterans suddenly meeting a female veteran like, what was that like? Like they're just in awe that somebody actually went through that process and how that experience. And I think that there's a lot to be said about females actually helping females who've never served in the military, understanding the bigger picture and bigger empowerment. Guys, we'll take a break. We'll come back. We'll close out the show right here on WFA. And of course, we've got your six.
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5: 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Looking out for veterans in the Granite State.
6: Welcome back. Of course, We've Got Your Six. Actually, as Scott decided to say, Craig is with him as well, and I think that's really pretty interesting. You know, it's interesting. It was the offline conversation. I'm going to bring that back on because, you know, when we look at, I don't think there's any better state for veteran service organizations and those organizations that really want to help veterans to really start. It's starting to coalesce. They're starting to get stronger onto themselves, but are also building very strong relationships out there. You just talked about what you see the future for hidden battles, and I think one of the things is that, you know, it's interesting for the groups that stay with it, Scott, how they suddenly come to the realization that, one, their mission has fulfilled quite a bit, but there's far much more they can do. Where do you see hidden battles going in the future?
7: So in the future, like I was talking offline, my wife's going to kill me for mentioning this, but but we're actually, our future is we're going to actually have like a YMCA for our people.
6: Right.
7: You know, it's going to be a center where we're going to have podcast studio for people to come in and learn how to podcast, because this is, it's storytelling. It's an outlet for us. A wellness center, computer lab, so we can get some of our older generation in, have them sit down with a VSO that we work with, you know, to learn how to get logged onto My Healthy Vet, find out what programs are out there for them, teach them social media so they can actually stay in touch with, you know, their younger relatives or whatever. It's an opportunity for them to expand and grow. It's someplace for them to go. You know, we'll have a wellnessness, and then they can come and they can learn stretching. They can learn mindfulness, yoga. And that's what my dream is to have, you know, in the next couple of years. And I think it's because we need something. We need that place to go, you know. Before, it was the VFWs. It was the Legions, you know. You go and you sit and have a beer and hang out and talk and stuff like that. And that's kind of going by the wayside. I mean, the VFWs now, some of them don't even have bars. And I know that the VFW is struggling for membership. The Legions, which is more of a social place, which they held activities too. But I think this is going to be some place that I can say, you know what, I'm going to go down to the center, you know, because it's coffee day, you know.

0: Because we hold so many different things, but it's right. all over the place. We want to centralize.
1: And I think that ability to peer-to-peer on schedule is really very helpful. Once again, hiddenbattlesfoundation.org. We'll post that information up online as well. If people want to help you out, I mean, here's the, and you know, and I always like to stress this with our listeners is, before you decide to help an organization out, reach out to them and say, well, how Absolutely. Would you like me to help you? Mm-hmm. You know, because oftentimes we'll have Liberty House in here and they'll say, we need food for our food pantry. I'll mm-hmm. say, well, do you want people to bring food to you or do you want them to donate money? She goes, well, if you donate money, we can buy a lot more with that.
0: Yes.
1: But if you're going to donate food, these are the kind of things we're looking for. And I think that's, mm-hmm. so what do you look for people to help support the organization?
0: So we are 100% volunteer, and we're also donor driven. So, you know, all our programs cost money, and we have good quality programs. So
1: right.
0: they do cost money, and they cost good money. Donations are always accepted. And some people like, I don't have much money. I can do a lot with $5.
1: Yeah.
0: You know, especially since, like I said, we're, everybody works for a living, except for me. I'm retired. But we all give our heart to it, you know? So when somebody donates something, and like I said, we have people that come up at our events. We have a combat boot that with a toe tag on it says, you know, fill the boot. But and people give me $5 and they'll say, I wish it was more. And I'm like, you have no idea yeah. what I can do with that. You know, $5 from 10 people is $50, and I can do something really good with that. Whether it's, you know, helping me pay the Wi-Fi for our office that we have, because we're right next to UMass Lowell.
1: Yeah.
0: But we have a lot of veterans come in just to escape campus and sit down on the couch, pet Junie the service dog, use our Wi-Fi.
1: Oh, nice.
0: You know, just come in and relax, have some coffee. That's what stuff like that goes to. We also have some great partners that donate good money to pay for our programs. We do over 100 events a year, you know, whether it's from our radio show, we hold a peer support group on Tuesday nights. And then, like we had mentioned, the Empower program, the kayak trip for families, the Fisher Cat games, you know, it's these all cost money. And a lot of people think, oh, because you're a nonprofit, you don't get it for free. No, some people don't even give us discounts, which I understand.
1: Yeah.
0: We're a world that people need to make money and keep lights on. And I get that. You know, so when people say, you know, where's your money going to? It 93 cents on the dollar is going back into
1: right.
0: programs. You know, the rest is paying for our rent, overhead, capital stuff, right? So, and that's, you know, where we could use help. But we're always looking for volunteers too. And if you want to volunteer or you're interested in volunteering, you can fire off an email to info@hiddenbattlesfoundation.org. I'll set up a meeting with you, find out what your strengths are, and see where we can put you in.
1: Well, and too, once again, hiddenbattlesfoundation.org online as well. You know, you must reach out to companies. Like, do you? Will you go to a company if they'd like you to come and visit them? I used to do this a lot on Veterans Day. I'd have people reach out to us and say, hey, Jeff, can you bring people? And I said, well, if we do that, you have to understand what's going to happen. Like Hero Pups we used mm-hmm. to bring. I said, well, if I go and bring Hero Pups, we would like to see some donations. And the last company
0: yep.
1: we did actually sponsored for the dogs.
0: Nice. Yep.
1: So that's really good. What do you usually tell companies why they should look at, you know, when they do their budgeting, say, look, a yearly contribution to Hidden Battles Foundation gets us this. How do you usually explain what you do and how you help them as an organization
0: See,
1: as well?
0: I'm glad you brought up a service dog organization because they actually have something cute and cuddly that you can
1: yeah,
0: hold in front
1: yeah,
0: of them.
1: Yeah, that's what they do is they
0: right?
1: bring puppies.
0: Where I can't hold up, you know, Andrew. Like, this is Andrew, and he's, you know, he was at one time a really bad place veteran. But look, now he's happy. You know, like, I can't really do that.
1: Right.
0: So, but when I tell them is when I go and talk to them, and usually they have me come in. We've been to BAE a couple times. We've gone in and they send their veterans group up, and I tell them, you're investing in these people. You're investing in these guys as leaders, and we want to make that so that they're a better person because it's like that proverbial pebble in the pond. It's going to make ripples. So the better they are, the better the teams are.
1: Right.
0: You know, and it starts to build out because veterans are great leaders. You know, we may not have the knowledge to do something, but we have attitude and aptitude, right? So we literally, if you give us a task, we're going to make it work. And we're going to do our best to do it. And the better that we have that, even with the first responders, think about it. Would you rather interact with a police officer who's having a, you know, who's in a better mental health state or the miserable guy who's causing you to not like police officers?
1: Right.
0: We're getting it with firemen, the burnout rate. So when I go and I talk to these things, I said, you're investing in these people. And it's something I do when I do public speaking too. I tell people, raise your hand if you're a veteran. Raise your hand if you're a first responder. Raise your hand if you have a friend or family member. And by the end of the day, everybody's hands are up.
1: Everybody's hands up.
0: Because that's the amazing we're all part. Affected by it. And like I said, it's the personality and the mental health state of that person that's going to affect your interaction with them. You know, when Alan was in here early, he understood you're going to get less complaints from somebody who is in a better mental health state than you are when they're not. And you're putting a better product out there. Public safety is a product. And when you put somebody out there, it's a better product and it's better interaction.
1: Well, it's interesting too, because I'll get two questions when I get companies. I'll get a lot of questions actually. I'll either hear them say, well, we're veteran friendly, mm-hmm. or we want to be veteran friendly. And when I meet people who say we're veteran friendly, I go, what do you mean by that? Mm-hmm. So how many veterans do you have working for you? Yep. I think we got 11. I said, what branches of service are they in? Tell me the breakdown. Mm-hmm. Oh, I don't know that. And I go, well, how many of the people who work for you aren't veterans but have somebody serving in their immediate family? Mm-hmm. I don't know that either. So well, you're not really veteran friendly.
0: Yeah.
1: You need it. And I think that's where you guys can bring in that kind of assistance too, to help companies understand that, one, being veteran friendly. I always tell people that if you have an HR manual and you say you're veteran friendly, there better be a tab that says veterans and active duty where they can go to and see all the services you support. Mm-hmm. And all the ways you help them, because the last thing you want to do is, if you're a veteran-friendly company, is abandon that employee.
0: Yes. There was a bank that had reached out to us, and we had come in and done a team building for them. And we had talked to them, and they said, how can we celebrate their military service? And they had 11 branches. And I said, well, do you have a veteran at every branch? And they said, well, no, only 7 of them. I said, so this is what you do. You celebrate one of them each month. I said, and what you do is you bring out a new flag and have them raise the new flag.
1: Yeah, nice.
0: Have coffee and donuts in their honor, you know, about their service. Thank them for it. You know, make them feel special for the day. And I said, because that's going to go a long way when you recognize the service. Because I will tell you, I, as a police officer, like I said, I started in 2003. Global War on Terror started in 2003. So I was the only deployed vet, because I got deployed to the Balkans in 2000, since Vietnam, and all the Vietnam guys were gone by this time. So I'm the only employee there that was deployed. So I get there and they're like, oh, we're paramilitary. And I'm like, what's that mean? And then I realized they were not paramilitary. No. The only thing military about them was they had rank, uniforms, and weapons. Like,
1: correct.
0: Other than that, they didn't care about veterans. They was just, it, like you said, oh, we have a veteran, you know,
1: oh,
0: veteran
1: yeah.
0: friendly. You're not, you just hired me.
1: People think it's such a natural transition to go from the military to go into any first responder career, and it really isn't.
0: No.
1: There's a lot of transition. I always tell people, like I said, the more dangerous job I've ever did was a policeman. I served in a very critical mission when I was in the military, but that job was far more dangerous. Scott, we're up against a hard clock. Any final thoughts before we let you go?
0: Honestly, I think we covered really everything.
1: Did a good job. It's always fun when we get a chance to talk
0: just,
1: with you, too.
0: Just check us out. I mean, if you can't benefit from us, somebody else might. And that's one of the biggest things about coming and promoting Hidden Battles, is just we want to let everybody know that we're out there. Because a lot of veterans sit there and say, and first responders, nobody's doing anything for us.
1: No.
0: And it's not true. There's a lot of people doing stuff for you. Google is for more than just looking up for funny videos.
1: No, absolutely.
0: You find services. So check out HiddenBattlesFoundation.org.
1: Yeah, and guys, just a reminder too, I know we have a lot of non-veterans and non-first responders who listen to the show. You are the advocates for that person in your life or people around you. So don't be afraid. I mean, it makes it really pretty easy. It's Hidden Battles Foundation, not Hidden Valley's ranch dressing. but once again, these are all easy locations to get to. And if you're looking for, you know, ways that you can help out and be a part of the bigger mission, this certainly is your opportunity in that bigger regard. So make sure that you look at these organizations and reach out. 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Thanks for joining us. We'll be back next week and back tomorrow morning, all right here in WFEA.

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3: 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This is a new Luke's Bar and Grill location at Mel's Funway Park. If the weather's nice, we'll be outside on the patio dishing out lots of prizes and listening to music from a live band. If it rains, we'll bring the party inside where the Red Sox versus San Francisco game will be on all the TVs. Either way, we hope to see you this Friday night, August 21st, from 6 to 8 p.m. at Luke's Bar and Grill at Mel's Funway Park, 452 Charles Bancroft Highway in Litchfield, New Hampshire.
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5: ABC News. I'm Shiri Preston. President Trump says the U.S. has no talks planned with Iran, but insists the Strait of Hormuz is operating despite limited traffic. Earlier today, the president posted an image of a map on social media with the Strait of Hormuz. The president said the U.S. may bomb the expletive out of U.S. ally Oman if talks with Iran on reopening the strait don't end the way the U.S. wants. ABC News contributor, former ambassador to NATO, Doug Loot, with more on what that latest threat could mean.
6: The rhetorical threat against Oman signals to the other Persian Gulf partners, so ranging from Oman through the Emirates, Bahrain, Qatar, Kuwait, the Saudis, that the U.S. is increasingly adrift of trying to find a path between war and peace. And that path is so far very uncertain. And so the president speaks out even against close partners like Oman.
5: Brent crude oil, the international benchmark, trading at over $90 a barrel once again. Major flooding in the Midwest, giving way to major heat across the South.
7: It has been around for more than a week in Oklahoma City. Today, they're in an extreme heat warning. They're going for 107, the feels like. Dallas, 106. New Orleans, 109. Pensacola, 110. Charleston, Wilmington, all in that extreme heat warning down to Jacksonville. I wish I could tell you that this breaks, but this ridge is stuck.
5: ABC Chief Meteorologist Ginger Z. Cleanup in Indiana and Ohio, where days of thunderstorms have led to widespread flooding and seven deaths. Social media giant Meta is in court again today, facing another lawsuit, this one from nearly 30 state attorneys general over the alleged harm caused by Meta social media apps Facebook and Instagram. Checking the markets, the Dow is down 38 points. 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
8: These statements have not been evaluated by the FDA. This product is not intended to diagnose, treat,
4: From the WFEA News Desk, here's what's happening locally.
12: The Attorney General's Office says a Whitefield mother has died from her injuries after she was shot by her son multiple times. Large number of Keene residents showed up at City Hall for a discussion regarding recent ice activity, and officials say the wildfire at the base of Rattlesnake Mountain has

0: and contained. Good morning, I'm Tom Novak. A Whitefield woman has died from her injuries after she was shot by her son multiple times last week. Authorities say Amy Blake was transported to a hospital after she and her husband, Eric Blake Sr. and Michael Marrow, were shot by her son, Eric Blake Jr. during the early morning hours of August 11th, and then Eric Blake Jr. took his own life. State's medical examiner has ruled Amy Blake's death a homicide. At the moment, Marrow, who also suffered a gunshot wound to the head, remains in critical condition, while Eric Blake Sr. is expected to survive his injuries. An overflow of residents filled the council chambers Monday night as Keene City Council held a workshop to discuss last week's reported ice activity in the Elm City. As a large number of residents raised concerns and the conversation pointed to the transparency and limitations local government has when it comes to dealing with ice. Police Chief Stephen Stewart also fielded questions from residents on the role his department plays when federal authorities are in town, saying if asked, his department will cooperate, but the department's mission is to treat every person they deal with respect and dignity. Fire authorities have confirmed that the wildfire at the base of Rattlesnake Mountain has been contained. The confirmation comes as crews continued working to extinguish hotspots deep inside the mountain Monday. Officials also note the fire, which began early Friday morning, was contained entirely within the White Mountain National Forest, and there remains no current threat to homes or private property. In sports, the Red Sox blew past the Diamondbacks last night, 11-1. Game 2 in the 3-game series is tonight at 7:10. I'm Tom Novak for WFEA News.
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0: For today, we'll see cloudy skies with showers on and off over the course of the day with highs in the lower 80s. Tonight, partly cloudy skies with areas of fog developing and lows in the lower 60s. For Wednesday, morning fog gives way to a mix of sun and clouds with highs in the mid-80s. And for Thursday, partly cloudy skies with a stray shower or thunderstorm and highs in the mid-80s. That's a look at your Granite State forecast on 99.9 and AM 1370 WFEA.
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7: And now, he is Armstrong and Getty.
8: Most of what we saw were crimes of poverty. People who were stealing things like toothpaste. People who were stealing things like, you know, soap. And that means if you're stealing those things, you need them.
9: Man, that's a New York State representative explaining why crimes of poverty should not be criminalized. She goes on.
8: We are choosing to protect billion-dollar companies like CVS and Walgreens over the people who are struggling to get by. So I would say that the true crime is that there is such incredible wealth disparity in this city that there are people who can be thrown in jail simply for having a biological need.
9: But don't worry, rest of America. Those ideas and laws are coming to a state near you. In fact, they're working on it in California as we speak.
10: The real news is not that we have billionaire companies, blah, blah, blah. The real news, we have communists in our government.
9: Yes.
10: Good Lord. There have been periods in our history where there were a lot more poor people and a lot more precarious situations for various needs. And we didn't legalize theft. We didn't decide, you know, times are kind of tough with the... You can, it's the late 70s or whenever you want to pick a rough economic time. Things are kind of rough right now. So go ahead and steal toothpaste and deodorant and bread and stuff like that.
9: Boy, how far have we come from an ethos where not only would you never steal, you wouldn't even accept charity.
10: I know. I know. I was talking to my kids about this. We were listening to an old-timey country song, Merle Haggard song. Hey, hey.

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8: State health officials plan to ask the Executive Council to reclassify 8 vacancies in order to address what they're calling significant staffing challenges at the Sununu Youth Service Center.

0: Move is the latest by DHHS in response to a number of violent incidents at the center that has resulted in some children being injured and an investigation by the Attorney General's office. An overflow of residents filled Keene City Hall Monday night to discuss the recent ICE activity in town. Residents voiced their concerns while others pointed out the transparency and limitations local government has when it comes to dealing with ICE. Federal jury has ruled in favor of Sig Sauer in a lawsuit filed by a Maine detective who claimed he was seriously injured when his pistol misfired. The 9-person jury took 2 days to come to the decision following a 9-day trial. Sig Sauer says the unanimous verdict is an important outcome because it further validates the engineering and design of the P320 and extensive independent testing behind it. In sports, the Red Sox topped the Diamondbacks 11-1. Two teams are back at it tonight at 7:10. I'm Tom Novak for WFEA News.
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3: Marco Rubio revealed that RFK Jr. travels with a cooler full of sauerkraut. 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
1: Just that they usually turn out to be conservatives.
2: Right.
1: Or if not conservatives, then at least out of step with the left-wing religion of racial justice. That is true.
2: That's a really good point, Coleman.
1: Yeah. I can think of several names come to mind, but...
2: So here's one more comment from Lord Woolley, who is black, commenting on the Jason Arday scandal. He's a Brit. The whole of the black community and black academics have been brought into this debate as though we don't belong in these positions because we are collectively the diversity, equity, and inclusion hires. Yes. Yes. That's the problem, sir, with the Jason Arday DEI hires. It shades all black academics as probably a DEI guy. Yes, that's the problem. You're pointing it out like it hadn't occurred to us. Good Lord. His name's Thomas Sowell. Look him up.
1: So, speaking of schools, one kid started high school yesterday. Other one starts next week. Two different high schools. I was happy to see the beginning of the year emails from both schools. This year, no cell phones in the classroom. In the one school, you got to put it in a plastic bag at the office or something like that. You pick it up at the end of the day. You're not even allowed to have it at lunch hour. I love that. Can't believe it took us this long to get there. But the public school also has got a no cell phone rule. But I got this text. Fellas, I'm a teacher in the area. I send my daughters to a private school and kids are not allowed to use cell phones there, and it has actual teeth behind the policy at the private school. Drive to my job at a public school. Again, this is a teacher at a public school, and kids treat the cell phone rule like jaywalking. Several tiered interventions with no repercussions unless you cuss the teacher out. Then the school sends you to a restorative room where they give you a granola bar and juice. It's absolutely ridiculous. So,
2: Wow. While
1: I was excited about the fact that they finally are willing to say out loud that cell phones in the classroom are a bad idea, at least at that particular public school, and this doesn't surprise me, I'm going to be so mad if it turns out they don't enforce it at my kid's school. They don't enforce the rule because they're freaking cowards.
2: We've got such a good story about restorative justice. Rapists shouldn't go to prison. They should face a care and accountability circle. According to leading professors at elite universities in America.
1: Yeah, this isn't nut picking. Well, they are nuts, but they're actual professors who have influence. Wait till you hear these people. You will not believe it.
3: Armstrong and Getty.
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7: Governor Kelly Ayotte yesterday signed three bills into law with the purpose of protecting victims of domestic and sexual violence. That bill signing event was held in Concord at the New Hampshire Coalition to Prevent Domestic and Sexual Violence. Keene's mayor and the Keene City Council held a city council workshop yesterday to discuss reported immigration and customs enforcement activity in that city last week. The mayor did confirm to those attending that there was activity last week. The second floor of city council chambers was overflowing and ran out of seating as community members poured in to discuss the reported ICE activity. The crowd was overwhelmingly in support of keeping ICE out of Keene and keeping their neighbors out of federal custody. And two Derry juveniles were injured in a Derry minibike collision yesterday afternoon at the intersection of Pingree Hill Road and Garvin Road in Derry. Cause of that collision remains under investigation.

0: In sports, Red Sox face the Diamondbacks tonight at Fenway. I'm Jimmy Carter, WFEA News.
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12: Now, your Granite State forecast.
13: For today, we'll see cloudy skies with showers on and off over the course of the day with highs in the lower 80s. Tonight, partly cloudy skies with areas of fog developing and lows in the lower 60s. For Wednesday, morning fog gives way to a mix of sun and clouds with highs in the mid 80s. And for Thursday, partly cloudy skies with a stray shower or thunderstorm and highs in the mid 80s. That's a look at your Granite State forecast on 99.9 and AM 1370 WFEA.
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1: We'll have to get to that piece in the New York Times about celibacy is the new cool thing among Gen Z.
2: No, it's not. Wow. 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
12: 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This is a new Luke's Bar and Grill location at Mel's Funway Park. If the weather's nice, we'll be outside on the patio dishing out lots of prizes and listening to music from a live band. If it rains, we'll bring the party inside where the Red Sox versus San Francisco game will be on all the TVs. Either way, we hope to see you this Friday night, August 21st, from 6 to 8 p.m. at Luke's Bar and Grill at Mel's Funway Park, 452 Charles Bancroft Highway in Litchfield, New Hampshire.
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15: I want to talk about the coverage that story is getting about the USS Abraham Lincoln and how long it's been at sea and all that sort of stuff in just a second. But another GLP-1 thing that I've noticed today, since I've only been on the drug for 2 days, I just am not craving coffee at all. Which is, that's interesting, as a caffeine addict of the extreme type, just to, like, I've had some because I feel kind of sluggish, but I don't have that, oh, caffeine, give me caffeine feeling that I've had for the past 50 years.
16: Heard that about booze, too.
17: Yep.
16: The emotional, oh, yeah, just doesn't come.
15: But did you read somewhere that it makes you, can make you flat? Because I definitely don't want that. Like, just
16: emotionally
15: overall.
16: Just flat, yeah. I think that's fairly rare. I don't know any. I think we may have gotten an email from somebody who had that happen. Although, as I was chatting with my wife about this, I said, look, We, with all due modesty,

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1: And now, all of the news you would probably miss. It's time for Dana's Quick Five.
2: All right, so first up, what do we got here? Well, we got a Portland homeowner who returned from rehab to find a bunch of squatters.

0: The guy, I watch the videos of the guy who goes out and gets these squatters out, and it is one of my favorite. I wish this, I don't know why he doesn't have a television show. It just is because TV's stupid. But it is fascinating to watch when these people meet somebody with bigger beans than they do. Man. But yeah, the guy says that the cleanup is going to be over $100,000. And he ought to, they just destroy this house. If you've seen some before and after, even though the house is going to get rehabilitated, rehabbed, fixed up, the before and after is insane. By the way, I have no idea why the guy from SNL is behind him in this photo, but it's his. Oh, because, you know, Portland. That's right, Portlandia. That's why. Oh, my gosh, it's too funny. All right. Also, apparently 3 minutes of sprinting may beat an hour of exercise. I completely agree with that. I think you should incorporate that somehow into your workouts, because it is true. It's great cardio. I hate cardio. I just don't like, my cardio is just not a lot of rest between sets. But they've done studies on this. A single 3 minute sprint can actually change 714 blood proteins, while 90 minutes of moderate cycling only changes 7. Lakers controlling owner Jeannie Buss. I don't care. She doesn't want to sell to Kushner and Bob Iger. I'm going to come back to these Somali women fighting inside of a Target, because that's peak little Mogadishu. Kindergarten vaccine exemptions. Kindergarten hit an all-time high. And I mean, I'm all like, there's some I like, right? But I don't like the idea that you got to give it, you know, oh, you got to do everything all at once. And that's the only way it can go. 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
2: Governor Kelly Ayotte yesterday signed 3 bills into law with the purpose of protecting victims of domestic and sexual violence. That bill signing event was held in Concord at the New Hampshire Coalition to Prevent Domestic and Sexual Violence. Keene's mayor and the Keene City Council held a city council workshop yesterday to discuss reported immigration and customs enforcement activity in that city last week. The mayor did confirm to those attending that there was activity last week. The second floor of city council chambers was overflowing and ran out of seating as community members poured in to discuss the reported ICE activity. The crowd was overwhelmingly in support of keeping ICE out of Keene and keeping their neighbors out of federal custody. And 2 Derry juveniles were injured in a Derry minibike collision yesterday afternoon at the intersection of Pingree Hill Road and Garvin Road in Derry. Cause of that collision remains under investigation. In sports, Red Sox face the Diamondbacks tonight at Fenway. I'm Jimmy Carter, WFEA News.
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4: Now, your Granite State forecast.
5: Tonight, we'll see partly cloudy skies with areas of fog developing into the overnight with lows in the lower 60s. For Wednesday, morning fog gives way to a mix of sun and clouds with highs in the mid-80s. And for Thursday, partly cloudy skies with a stray shower or thunderstorm, highs in the mid-80s. That's a look at your Granite State forecast on 99.9 and AM 1370 WFEA.
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3: From ABC News, I'm Michelle Franzen. Another ship under attack in the Strait of Hormuz. The British military's UK Maritime Trade Operations Center says a projectile hit a ship trying to exit the strait. The U.S. and Iran, meantime, continue to battle for control over the critical shipping waterway. ABC's Karen Travers has more.
4: Every time the president has brought this up, Iran has pushed back very strongly. This has been the sticking point going back to June when they tried to reach that deal to reopen the strait, and they continue to haggle over this. We heard a very forceful response from the Iranians just about the state of negotiations. They say the Strait of Hormuz will not open until the U.S. blockade is lifted, until the frozen assets are released, until they're able to sell oil again, and also they say until the threats and military options are off the table.
3: President Trump now claiming the Strait is under U.S. territory and vowing to target Oman, a U.S. ally, for negotiating with Iran on passage for ships. Ukrainian forces striking deep inside Russia, launching more than 600 drones across Moscow overnight. ABC's Lama Hassan says Russia delivering a counterattack.
5: Russia launching a wave of attacks hitting Kharkiv, killing at least 10 people. We heard from President Zelensky. He said that they will definitely respond. He called it a brutal attack. So I think it's fair to say that these tit-for-tat attacks that we've been seeing recently, they are looking like they will continue.
3: Parts of the Midwest inundated with a week of torrential rain and flooding, bracing for more. Indiana floodwaters starting to recede and crews still assessing the damage. Here's ABC's Ginger Z.
6: Rivers are still swollen, not just in West Virginia, but also Indiana. It's been an awful week. And in Ripley, West Virginia, it was up to 9 inches of rain, filling backyards, covering roads, forcing water rescues. They're going to get more rain in Indiana on Wednesday night, but they have one dry day today to get ahead.
3: Severe heat is a concern in western states, along with parts of the South and Southwest. 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
10: Two juveniles injured in a Derry minibike collision. The state of New Hampshire prepared to build teen hikers for a high-altitude rescue. And the Coalition for Open Democracy suing the Granite State over voter ID restrictions for students. I'm Jimmy Carter, WFEA News. Police in Derry responded to an accident between a car and a minibike yesterday afternoon at the intersection of Pingree Hill Road and Garvin Road in Derry. Two juveniles were injured following that collision. Derry firefighters treated one of the juveniles and a passenger from the car at the scene of the crash before transporting both to the hospital. One of the juveniles was flown to a Boston hospital due to the severity of their injuries. Their current condition has not been released. Driver of the car remained at the scene following the crash, cooperating with authorities. The cause of the collision remains under investigation. New Hampshire is planning to bill four teenagers from New Jersey who needed to be rescued from a mountain over the weekend. The state's Fish and Game Department responded to a call for help at about 9 o'clock Friday night from a group of 18-year-old hikers who were stuck on Franconia Ridge, with one of those hikers reportedly having trouble breathing and dealing with sore legs. Crews were able to assist the teens off the mountain. Fish and Game Department officials have not announced how much the teens would be charged. The state does encourage hikers to buy a hike safe card so they won't be held liable for costs if they need to be rescued. The Coalition for Open Democracy is suing the state of New Hampshire in federal court over a new law that prohibits the use of student IDs to vote in federal, state, and local elections. According to the lawsuit, the Coalition for Open Democracy is alleging that the requirement for students to show government-issued photo identification to register to vote and cast ballots unconstitutionally burdens the right to vote, discriminates against young voters on account of their age, and unlawfully rewrites New Hampshire's election statutes. In sports, Sox beat the Diamondbacks last night. They continue their series tonight. I'm Jimmy Carter, WFEA News.
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11: Welcome back to the program. 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It's triple digits here in Texas. Kane and I are dying. It could not be any hotter. It's the dog days of summer as summer winds down. It's trying to get one last punch in. One last punch. You know, ladies and gents, first off, if you missed anything in the first hour, you can go get the podcast. Also find us over at Substack Chapter and Verse. Lorraine has a piece up about the USS Lincoln, which we're going to be talking more

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0: spindly looking object that's on the slopes. What do you think it is? They can't figure out. They can't figure out what it is. It's weird. I'm just saying it's aliens, and I really hope it is. But if those are the ones that take us out, I'm going to be really disappointed, because that looks like a, what's the game that you played on the old Atari?
1: Space Invaders?
0: Qbert.
2: Oh, Qbert?
0: Isn't that Qbert?
2: Oh, maybe.
0: Hang on. I'm going to make sure that's right, because I will hear it from the video people. It's Qbert. That's basically Qbert. That's it. It looks like Qbert.
2: The blurry version, maybe.
0: Yeah. That's him right there jumping on stuff on Mars. Just FYI. Oh, my gosh. Did I really short sell us that last segment by that much? Oh, man. I'll make it up to you guys. Stick with us. I apologize. 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
4: Governor Kelly Ayotte yesterday signed three bills into law with the purpose of protecting victims of domestic and sexual violence. That bill signing event was held in Concord at the New Hampshire Coalition to Prevent Domestic and Sexual Violence. Keene's mayor and the Keene City Council held a city council workshop yesterday to discuss reported immigration and customs enforcement activity in that city last week. The mayor did confirm to those attending that there was activity last week. The second floor of city council chambers was overflowing and ran out of seating as community members poured in to discuss the reported ICE activity. The crowd was overwhelmingly in support of keeping ICE out of Keene and keeping their neighbors out of federal custody. And two Derry juveniles were injured in a Derry minibike collision yesterday afternoon at the intersection of Pingree Hill Road and Garvin Road in Derry. Cause of that collision remains under investigation. In sports, Red Sox face the Diamondbacks tonight at Fenway. I'm Jimmy Carter, WFEA News.
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5: Now, your Granite State forecast.
6: Tonight, we'll see partly cloudy skies with areas of fog developing into the overnight with lows in the lower 60s. For Wednesday, morning fog gives way to a mix of sun and clouds with highs in the mid-80s. And for Thursday, partly cloudy skies with a stray shower or thunderstorm, highs in the mid-80s. That's a look at your Granite State forecast on 99.9. 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

0: 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And yes, I told you so.
1: From the WFEA News Desk, here's what's happening locally.
2: Two juveniles injured in a Derry minibike collision. The state of New Hampshire prepared to bill teen hikers for a high-altitude rescue. And the Coalition for Open Democracy suing the Granite State over voter ID restrictions for students. I'm Jimmy Carter, WFEA News. Police in Derry responded to an accident between a car and a minibike yesterday afternoon at the intersection of Pingree Hill Road and Garvin Road in Derry. Two juveniles were injured following that collision. Derry firefighters treated one of the juveniles and a passenger from the car at the scene of the crash before transporting both to the hospital. One of the juveniles was flown to a Boston hospital due to the severity of their injuries. Their current condition has not been released. Driver of the car remained at the scene following the crash, cooperating with authorities. The cause of the collision remains under investigation. New Hampshire is planning to bill four teenagers from New Jersey who needed to be rescued from a mountain over the weekend. The state's Fish and Game Department responded to a call for help at about 9 o'clock Friday night from a group of 18-year-old hikers who were stuck on Franconia Ridge, with one of those hikers reportedly having trouble breathing and dealing with sore legs. Crews were able to assist the teens off the mountain. Fish and Game Department officials have not announced how much the teens would be charged. The state does encourage hikers to buy a hike safe card so they won't be held liable for costs if they need to be rescued. The Coalition for Open Democracy is suing the state of New Hampshire in federal court over a new law that prohibits the use of student IDs to vote in federal, state, and local elections. According to the lawsuit, the Coalition for Open Democracy is alleging that the requirement for students to show government-issued photo identification to register to vote and cast ballots unconstitutionally burdens the right to vote, discriminates against young voters on account of their age, and unlawfully rewrites New Hampshire's election statutes. In sports, Sox beat the Diamondbacks last night. They continue their series tonight. I'm Jimmy Carter, WFEA News.
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1: Now, your Granite State forecast.
4: Tonight, we'll see partly cloudy skies with areas of fog developing into the overnight with lows in the lower 60s. For Wednesday, morning fog gives way to a mix of sun and clouds with highs in the mid-80s. And for Thursday, partly cloudy skies with a stray shower or thunderstorm, highs in the mid-80s. That's a look at your Granite State forecast on 99.9 and AM 1370 WFEA.
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10: 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It is a primary election day in Alaska, Wyoming, and Florida, and I'm more interested in Florida. It's more recognizable figures there. You remember Rush Limbaugh always used to talk about she was the chairman of the Democrat National Committee. She didn't throw phones at anybody. Maybe that's why she isn't anymore. She hired all the Pakistanis who later fled the country to work in the congressional offices. I refer, of course, to Debbie Wasserman Schultz, who Rush Limbaugh, the late, great Rush Limbaugh, used to call Debbie Blabbermouth Schultz. It was so perfect. I believe she has a summer place in New Hampshire. She hasn't been spending much time there this summer, though, because she's

0: You know, George Soros, he's really getting his money's worth out of these district attorneys, isn't he? A lot of them have been defeated, but not all of them. And they're still fundamentally transforming the United States of America. I'm Howie Carr.
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4: Governor Kelly Ayotte yesterday signed three bills into law with the purpose of protecting victims of domestic and sexual violence. That bill signing event was held in Concord at the New Hampshire Coalition to Prevent Domestic and Sexual Violence. Keene's mayor and the Keene City Council held a city council workshop yesterday to discuss reported immigration and customs enforcement activity in that city last week. The mayor did confirm to those attending that there was activity last week. The second floor of city council chambers was overflowing and ran out of seating as community members poured in to discuss the reported ICE activity. The crowd was overwhelmingly in support of keeping ICE out of Keene and keeping their neighbors out of federal custody. And two Derry juveniles were injured in a Derry minibike collision yesterday afternoon at the intersection of Pingree Hill Road and Garvin Road in Derry. Cause of that collision remains under investigation. In sports, Red Sox face the Diamondbacks tonight at Fenway. I'm Jimmy Carter, WFEA News.
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8: What I like about workers' compensation is that I'm able to make a difference for people fast when they need it most. 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That's meaningful every time.
7: Shaheen and Gordon is where good people do good work. And when it comes down to it, everyone should know a good lawyer.

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1: Hey, it's Jeff Chittister from WFEA's Morning Update. 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
3: From ABC News, I'm Michelle Franzen. Pennsylvania's Attorney General announcing that Agostino Abbiatello, the alleged leader of a cocaine trafficking ring involving Penn State University students and two student fraternities, surrendered this morning. 13 other suspects are also charged. The 24-year-old former student denied bail in an arraignment today. Here's ABC's Matt Rivers.
4: Officials say the group brought in kilos of cocaine at a time in 2023 and 2024, making trips to Philadelphia and New York City to refill their supplies. Former students Agostino Abbiatello, Thomas Robinson, and three others facing federal corrupt organizations and conspiracy charges, among others. Eight others facing misdemeanor charges. The parent of one student charged for allegedly interfering with the investigation.
3: Penn State University officials say the school is cooperating with law enforcement. The battle over reopening the Strait of Hormuz heating up. President Trump claiming that the strait is now part of U.S. territory. Iran says it controls the shipping water. Way. Air defense systems today in the UAE activated due to a missile threat. It's primary day across four states, including in Florida and Alaska. It puts a spotlight on recent GOP-led redistricting efforts for key congressional races that could help shape the midterm elections and control in the House and Senate. In Massachusetts, defense attorneys are presenting their case in the Lindsay Clancy trial. The mother, on trial for killing three of her children, says she was suffering from postpartum psychosis. Her attorneys argue she did not get the proper medical treatment. Her former mother-in-law, Sandy Clancy, testifying today and talked about text messages between her and Lindsay, saying she was begging for help before the killings and everyone was concerned about the medications and blamed them for worsening symptoms.
5: Lindsay was struggling. We were all very concerned.
3: The testimony could weaken prosecutors' claims that Clancy was not serious about her mental health treatment. 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
7: Two juveniles injured in a Derry minibike collision. The state of New Hampshire prepared to bill teen hikers for a high-altitude rescue. And the Coalition for Open Democracy suing the Granite State over voter ID restrictions for students. I'm Jimmy Carter, WFEA News. Police in Derry responded to an accident between a car and a minibike yesterday afternoon at the intersection of Pingree Hill Road and Garvin Road in Derry. Two juveniles were injured following that collision. Derry firefighters treated

0: one of the juveniles and a passenger from the car at the scene of the crash before transporting both to the hospital. One of the juveniles was flown to a Boston hospital due to the severity of their injuries. Their current condition has not been released. Driver of the car remained at the scene following the crash, cooperating with authorities. The cause of the collision remains under investigation. New Hampshire is planning to bill four teenagers from New Jersey who needed to be rescued from a mountain over the weekend. The state's Fish and Game Department responded to a call for help at about 9 o'clock Friday night from a group of 18-year-old hikers who were stuck on Franconia Ridge, with one of those hikers reportedly having trouble breathing and dealing with sore legs. Crews were able to assist the teens off the mountain. Fish and Game Department officials have not announced how much the teens would be charged. The state does encourage hikers to buy a hike safe card so they won't be held liable for costs if they need to be rescued. The Coalition for Open Democracy is suing the state of New Hampshire in federal court over a new law that prohibits the use of student IDs to vote in federal, state, and local elections. According to the lawsuit, the Coalition for Open Democracy is alleging that the requirement for students to show government-issued photo identification to register to vote and cast ballots unconstitutionally burdens the right to vote, discriminates against young voters on account of their age, and unlawfully rewrites New Hampshire's election statutes. In sports, Sox beat the Diamondbacks last night. They continue their series tonight. I'm Jimmy Carter, WFEA News.
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2: Now, your Granite State forecast.
3: Tonight, we'll see partly cloudy skies with areas of fog developing into the overnight with lows in the lower 60s. For Wednesday, morning fog gives way to a mix of sun and clouds with highs in the mid-80s. And for Thursday, partly cloudy skies with a stray shower or thunderstorm, highs in the mid-80s. That's a look at your Granite State forecast on 99.9 and AM 1370 WFEA.
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9: Welcome to the Howie Carr Show, 844-500-4242, 844-500-4242. There's been an arrest on the from the Massachusetts State Police Most Wanted list. This is criminals, not members of the actual Massachusetts State Police who've committed crimes. That's a much lengthier list, the state troopers that they're looking for. They don't take away their pensions, but they arrest them and convict them. But a man who has been on the... He's a man, so you know what that means. A man who has been on the Massachusetts State Police's most wanted list for more than a decade for the alleged killing of a 21-year-old man at a Lawrence nightclub in 2015, was arrested yesterday in Pennsylvania. Yasiel Lantigua-Alacon.
10: And I get compliments on the hyphen.
9: Formerly of Methuen, was arrested in Hazleton, a city in the foothills of the Pocono Mountains. Jose Campanoso, who lived in Lawrence, was shot several times in the bathroom of a of this Lawrence nightclub. Police say that the Lantigua-Alacon is originally from the Dominican Republic. You know, he lived in Lawrence. Who would have ever expected that? And had a long history of creating fraudulent identities and could have at least six aliases, including William Perez, William Perez Rodriguez, Israel Alarcon, David Kakadis, Ishmael Lantiga, oh, they say and, but I'm going to say oh, that's Spanish lingo for or, Ishael Altera, Alacon Lantigua. Is Mara, when is Mara Healy and Mayor DePina going to have a ticker tape parade for him down Essex Street in Lawrence? Now that he's been lugged. All right, 844-500-4242. It's a beautiful day down here on the Cape. The clouds have broken off, and we're enjoying ourselves. It is 2 weeks to primary day. 2 weeks to primary day in Massachusetts. It's primary day in Florida, Wyoming, and Alaska today. And, of course, get out and vote if you're in those states. Although it's easy for me to say. I didn't even pick up an absentee ballot in Florida for this election. I didn't think I needed to. Byron Donalds is my candidate for governor, and he was running against basically a Nazi. And so I didn't feel like there was any need for me to go out there and, hassle around looking for an absentee ballot. 844-500-4242. Try what I'm about to say. Not destroy your faith in the integrity of the Somali community in Minnesota. An immigrant in Minnesota who once received an outstanding refugee award from the state government has been charged with Medicaid fraud. Salman Ahmed Elmi is facing three counts of aiding and abetting by swindle. That's a great word, swindle. And five counts of aiding and abetting by false representation as part of an alleged scam to bill Medicaid of over $1 million in fraudulent services. Two members involved in the fraud scheme have also been tied to a sex trafficking scheme involving brothels. In 2021, the Minnesota Department of Human Services, an agent deeply involved in the massive fraud scheme that has unfolded across the state in recent years, honored Elmi with the title Outstanding Refugee along with an Entrepreneurship Award. Little did they understand, or most likely they did understand more than somewhat, that his entrepreneurship involved in setting up fraudulent welfare programs. The same agency that awarded Salman Ahmed Elmi the award is the same agency that gives out Medicaid payments. You can't make this up. Well, you know, it's like in Massachusetts, you know. The guy who was running the storefront in Mattapan, the 150 square foot storefront that stole $7 million in food stamps, he said this program is going so well, I think I'm going to put in for being on the food stamp program. So even though he's making hundreds of thousands of dollars a month stealing the food stamp money, then he also puts in for the food stamps. So this is the same thing. He was also part of a startup that received financial backing from Shark Tank star Kevin O'Leary, who doesn't seem like a bad guy, but everybody makes mistakes, right? Everybody makes mistakes. 844-500-4242. I like to play pandemic cuts. I'm just enjoying it. I'm doing this for myself. I think I'm doing it for you too, but I'm doing it mainly for myself and a handful of the listeners who I talk to. This is a flashback from October of 2021, and there was a school that was considered anti-vax. So they sent a guy out, this snotty guy, out to just conduct parent in the street interviews. You know, basically pointing out what yahoos all these people were for not wanting their kids vaccinated, and here it is at the space of almost 5 years later.

0: see who you have more confidence in now for what they said. The parent who was being presented as a Yahoo, or the CNN reporter who was representing science and the Democrat Party and Dr. Fauci. Cut six.
1: Well, you know, I think it's a family decision, and we should respect, you know, like everybody's privacy.
2: It is a family decision, but it makes everyone safer because so many people have gotten the vaccinations. Tens of thousands of people are not dying.
1: There's a lot of people who get the vaccine and is dying right now.
2: Nah, that's not true.
1: So, no, it is true.
2: No, it's not true.
1: Fox News says the truth.
2: Fox News says it's true, but that's definitely not true. It's false. That's the problem.
1: Fox News is the one that you can get, you know, like...
2: Now, let me just tell you, sir, the greatest scientists in the world know that this vaccine is saving lives. So my question for you is...
1: He's not the best scientist in the world.
2: Yeah, well, you're,
1: that's just one opinion, you know?
2: Yeah, you're hearing bad information, sir, but with all due respect, I wish you good health.
1: Thank you so much. Same to you. Have a great day.
2: Thank you.
3: Bye. This is CNN.
0: Who do you trust? Who was right? And the guy had the audacity to tell the parent that he was wrong. And that guy was nothing but a Democrat fluffer, a Democrat operative with a press pass. What the hell did he care? 844-500-4242. This exact same week, the exact same week that this was recorded down in Miami, the former head of the CDC, Robert Redfield, he was then the head of the CDC, said that more than 40% of the people who had died from COVID over the past 6 to 8 weeks in Maryland had been fully vaccinated. Soon after, the CEO of Pfizer said publicly that two doses of the vaccine offered almost no protection at all against COVID. So in other words, this guy was totally right, and the arrogant CNN reporter was totally wrong. Taylor, do I need that? 844-500-4242. You know, I'm getting, you may not believe this, but I'm getting older. And I've been having I've been having a lot of age spots, sunspots. So I've been taking collagen the last few months, and my hands were looking about as bad as my father when he was 100 years old, but they're looking better now because I'm taking collagen. And I just want to mention that before I say that this portion of the Howie Carr Show is brought to you by Native Path grass-fed collagen for better bones, joints, skin, hair, and nails. 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
0: 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What are the results thus far?
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0: I'm going to say illegal aliens.
12: That is still holding steady, 57%.

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It doesn't have parts. It can't get fuel. 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
3: Governor Kelly Ayotte yesterday signed three bills into law with the purpose of protecting victims of domestic and sexual violence. That bill signing event was held in Concord at the New Hampshire Coalition to Prevent Domestic and Sexual Violence. Keene's mayor and the Keene City Council held a city council workshop yesterday to discuss reported immigration and customs enforcement activity in that city last week. The mayor did confirm to those attending that there was activity last week. The second floor of city council chambers was overflowing and ran out of seating as community members poured in to discuss the reported ICE activity. The crowd was overwhelmingly in support of keeping ICE out of Keene and keeping their neighbors out of federal custody. And two Derry juveniles were injured in a Derry minibike collision yesterday afternoon at the intersection of Pingree Hill Road and Garvin Road in Derry. Cause of that collision remains under investigation. In sports, Red Sox face the Diamondbacks tonight at Fenway. I'm Jimmy Carter, WFEA News.
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2: Now, your Granite State forecast.
11: Tonight, we'll see partly cloudy skies with areas of fog developing into the overnight with lows in the lower 60s. For Wednesday, morning fog gives way to a mix of sun and clouds with highs in the mid-80s. And for Thursday, partly cloudy skies with a stray shower or thunderstorm, highs in

0: walk around town in our super comfortable member tees and let everyone know that you go to Cape Gunworks, you're a member there, and that has its privilege. So it's a great deal. Oh, and by the way, you get 10% off any classes you take at Cape Gunworks, which is pretty great deal because we have tons of classes from home defense and personal protection.
1: So this is a really good deal, and a lot of, and like Toby said, people talk about this. When is the deal coming up? This is such a great deal. I can get it at a half price a year's membership. So this is the time to move, and there's not an unlimited number of deals. So if you want to get it, grab it now. And by the way, I'm going to be live doing the show on Friday from Cape Gunworks, Friday 3 to 6 p.m., and that's at 96 Airport Road in Hyannis, Massachusetts. And we always have a good turnout, Toby, and you'll have treats and food and drink, and I'm sure some candidates will come by. We'll have books for sale, et cetera, et cetera. It should be a good time.
0: Yeah, it's always the highlight of the summer, Howie, when you come and do a live remote. It's always a good time. People love to see you and meet you again and collect the latest book, and it's going to be awesome. I'm really looking forward to it. We have a great time, a great turnout, and it's always good to talk a little guns and politics or whatever.
1: And you can also sign up to help Toby in the Question 9 campaign. You know, I saw a poll today. Supposedly, you're way behind. But, you know, again, I told you, you must be way behind. They think you're going to lose this No on 9 campaign, or they would have cut it off the ballot like they did with the income tax cut and rent control. That's the way they operate.
0: Right, yeah, that's always the way they do it, Howie. They try to keep you off unless they think you have no chance. But they've already counted us out once. Michael Day mocked us and said, we'll see how many signatures they get. Well, we got 100,000 signatures in 5 weeks without any paid signature gatherers. And we're going to win, and we're going to win big on November 3rd. No on 9.
1: 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I'm Howie Carr.
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2: From ABC News, I'm Michelle Franzen. Four states are holding primary races today in Florida. New redistricting maps are in effect, aimed at giving Republicans more seats in Congress. ABC News political director Avery Harper has more.
3: Florida's 20th district is the only majority black district in the state. Now that we've had redistricting in Florida, Debbie Wasserman Schultz represents the 25th congressional district, but her district was eliminated by redistricting. So she moved to the 20th district, is running against the former Congresswoman Sheila Sherfalis McCormick. Also, you have Luther Campbell, who was also a rapper. He has become an activist since. And then there's also a 27-year-old Democratic Socialist who's running in that race. His name is Elijah Manley. This is a very blue district, so whoever wins tonight is likely to go to Congress in November.
2: Talks are at a standstill between the U.S. and Iran. President Trump posting a map on social media claiming the shipping waterway is part of U.S. territory and also threatening to strike Oman if the U.S. ally continues talks with Iran on a separate deal to control the strait. ABC News contributor and former defense official Mick Mulroy says attacking Oman would damage U.S. leadership in the Gulf.
4: I think the concern is that Oman could sign an agreement with Iran that validates Iran's claim over the strait in the first place. And that's just simply not the case. It's an international waterway, and it needs to remain that, both from the U.S. perspective, but also perspective of every country in the world.
2: Ukrainian forces launching a major drone attack deep inside Russia with more than 600 drones buzzing across Moscow's skies. Russia also ramping up its attacks.
5: Russia launching a wave of attacks hitting Kharkiv, killing at least 10 people. We heard from President Zelensky. He said that they will definitely respond. He called it a brutal attack. So I think it's fair to say that these tit-for-tat attacks that we've been seeing recently, they are looking like they will continue.
2: ABC's Lama Hassan, you're listening to ABC News.
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11: Two juveniles injured in a Derry minibike collision. Weekend-long fire on Rattlesnake Mountain is now 100% contained. And Governor Ayotte signs three bills protecting victims of domestic and sexual violence into law. Good afternoon. I'm Jim Ryan for WFEA News. Derry police responded to an accident between a car and a minibike Monday afternoon at the intersection of Pingree Hill Road and Garvin Road in Derry. Two juveniles were injured following the collision. Derry Fire treated one of the juveniles and a passenger from the car at the scene of the crash before transporting both to the hospital. One of the juveniles was flown to a Boston hospital due to the severity of their injuries. The driver of the car remained at the scene following the crash and is cooperating with authorities. Fire officials in New Hampshire have announced that a fire which began on Friday on Rattlesnake Mountain in Rumney is now 100% contained. According to officials, there is no current threat to homes or property. Rain Monday assisted firefighters, although it did not put the fire out. Some hot spots are burning underground and deep inside crevices along the mountain's cliff face, making them difficult to access. Some areas are inaccessible to fire engines, requiring the firefighters to hike about an hour to an hour and

0: reduce the cost of living and fix this state. Just call me. Somebody.
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0: two juveniles were injured following the collision. Derry firefighters treated one of the juveniles and a passenger from the car at the scene of the crash before transporting them both to separate hospitals. Fire officials in New Hampshire have announced that a fire which began on Friday on Rattlesnake Mountain in Rumney is now 100% contained. According to officials, there is no current threat to homes or private property. Rain Monday assisted firefighters, although did not put the fire out on its own. And Governor Ayotte Monday signed three bills into law with the purpose of protecting victims of domestic and sexual abuse. The bill signing event was held in Concord at the New Hampshire Coalition to Prevent Domestic and Sexual Violence. New law is intended to protect victims from human trafficking and ensure timely restitution payments to victims. You can find more on these stories anytime, 1370WFEA.com.
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1: Now, your Granite State forecast.
8: Tonight, we'll see partly cloudy skies with areas of fog developing into the overnight with lows in the lower 60s. For Wednesday, morning fog gives way to a mix of sun and clouds with highs in the mid-80s. And for Thursday, partly cloudy skies with a stray shower or thunderstorm, highs in the mid-80s. That's a look at your Granite State forecast on 99.9 and AM 1370 WFEA.
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9: 844-500-4242, 844-500-4242. Joining us now is John from New York. John, what is going on in the market?
10: Feels, as I mentioned to you before, Howie, it feels pretty heavy last couple weeks. There's just a lot of selling.

0: because I want to ensure that everyone has the same opportunities that I had to achieve the American dream.
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4: 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Sold!

0: Joey Carr is back.
1: ...844-500-4242-508 says, you're right, Howie. Market Basket Thin Mint Cookies, 2 for $4. 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Dennis, you're next with Howie Carr. 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
2: Howie, every time someone brings up the escalating cost of food, someone else should draw their attention to the fact that we've allowed 25 million competitive mouths illegally to enter the country in 4 short years. And the guy who's out in the parking lot gathering shopping carts for the grocery store started at $20 an hour.
1: Yeah, I know. The good news is that 1 million or 2 million of them are gone and that most of them had criminal records. So adios, amigos. I'm Howie Carr.
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9: From ABC News, I'm Michelle Franzen. The battle over reopening the Strait of Hormuz heating up. President Trump claiming that the strait is now U.S. territory. Iran says it controls the shipping waterway. ABC News contributor and former U.S. ambassador to NATO, Doug Lute, says the U.S. has few options to end the war.
10: The options are escalate and try to convince the other side that we can induce pain that is intolerable. And of course, Iran holds that option as well. Negotiate, but there seems to be so little trust between the two parties now but that seems unlikely.
9: Voters across four states casting ballots today ahead of the midterm elections. In Florida, recent Republican-led redistricting maps are in effect. Those races could determine control in the House and Senate. Wyoming, California, and Alaska are also holding primaries. In Las Vegas, the murder trial continues today in the 1996 drive-by shooting of rapper Tupac Shakur. Dwayne Keefe D. Davis is the only person charged with his murder. ABC's Alex Stone is tracking the case.
0: They're getting into the autopsy, graphic photos in court, identifying features, his face, his tattoos, where the bullets went in and out of his body, a medical examiner showing how the autopsy was done, even though those who did it are no longer alive and no longer working for the Clark County Medical Examiner's Office, but describing what the reports say. Getting into some of the videos from MGM, the night of the murder when there was a fight leading up to the shooting, they're going into all of this evidence.
9: His defense has a published admission that he had a role in the killing was just a false confession. Google announced it is buying a gigantic set of internal Spirit Airlines data for $10 million, all to feed its AI models and improve products. Google stated it will not receive any personal information from the data and that a third party will scrub any identifiable information beforehand. On Wall Street, stocks ended lower for the day. 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
11: New Hampshire Pesticide Control Board proposes updating certain pesticide rules. A weekend-long fire at Rattlesnake Mountain now 100% contained, and two juveniles injured in Derry in a mini-bike collision. Good afternoon. I'm Jim Ryan for WFEA News. The New Hampshire Pesticide Control Board has released a proposal to restrict the use of certain chemicals that scientists report may be harming wildlife. The proposed changes to the rule known as Pest 700 would impose new restrictions on a handful of chemicals used to kill rodents and insects. However, the limits are less restrictive than what some legislators initially proposed earlier this year, including in two bills currently being studied in the Senate. The insecticide rule change proposed would add restrictions to the allowed uses of four chemicals, which can be toxic for pollinators, aquatic insects, and other native species, in addition to pests. Fire officials in New Hampshire have announced that a fire which began Friday at Rattlesnake Mountain in Rumney is now 100% contained. According to officials, there's no current threat to home or private property. Rain Monday assisted firefighters, although it did not put the fire out. Some hot spots were burning underground and deep inside crevices along the mountain's cliff face, making them very difficult to access. Some areas inaccessible to fire engines, making firefighters have to hike for about an hour and a half before reaching the blaze. Derry police responded to an accident between a car and a minibike Monday afternoon at the intersection of Pingree Hill Road and Garvin Road in Derry. Two juveniles were injured following the collision. Derry firefighters treated one of them and a passenger from the car at the scene, both transporting them to hospitals. One of them flown to a Boston hospital with severe injuries. You can find more on these stories anytime. 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
2: Now, your Granite State forecast.
3: Tonight, we'll see partly cloudy skies with areas of fog developing into the overnight with lows in the lower 60s. For Wednesday, morning fog gives way to a mix of sun and clouds with highs in the mid-80s. And for Thursday, partly cloudy skies with a stray shower or thunderstorm, highs in the mid-80s. That's a look at your Granite State forecast on 99.9 and AM 1370 WFEA.
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8: 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We have a great cheap bastard deal today. Cape Gunworks, New England's premier gun range. It's in Hyannis, Massachusetts. 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We're talking about generic shopping prices, generic shopping to beat the higher prices. And 978, I could have written this, but he says, I hit all these before I hit Market Basket. Now, agreed. The produce is super cheap. The house brands are terrific. That's where I learned. That's a lot of the, they have really good generic brands. The deli section, I'm not so into the deli section, it's fabulous. Eggs for about $1.60 a dozen. Cheap milk, you really can't beat all these. Bit of a challenge because I can't find everything I need, and I do wind up at Market Basket. I agree. The bloom has worn off the Market Basket rose since RDT left. I just don't like what they did to RDT, you know, just in general. I don't like what the Golden Girls did to them. And I'd rather go to Aldi's now than Market Basket. 844-500-4242. Time now for the Chump Line.

0: This is Graham Fatner, your friendly neighborhood oyster fuhrer, farmer calling. What is the big deal about Troy Jackson fooling around with his cousin? There's nothing wrong with it. Mein Fuhrer fooled around with his niece.
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6: Now, your Granite State forecast.
7: Tonight, we'll see partly cloudy skies with areas of fog developing into the overnight with lows in the lower 60s. For Wednesday, morning fog gives way to a mix of sun and clouds with highs in the mid-80s. And for Thursday, partly cloudy skies with a stray shower or thunderstorm, highs in the mid-80s. That's a look at your Granite State forecast on 99.9 and AM 1370 WFEA.
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9: 844-500-4242. Friday, I will be broadcasting live from 3 to 6 p.m. at Cape Gunworks in Hyannis, 96 Airport Road, right near the airport, the Rotary, and the Cape Cod Mall. 3 to 6, we'll be broadcasting live, and there'll be a lot of Toby Leary will be there talking about question 9, and he'll be answering your questions about guns. We'll be probably be visited by some candidates. It'll be a great time, and Cape Gunworks. 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They're going fast, but right now you can go to HowieCarShow.com and purchase one full year of range use at Cape Gunworks, valued at $500 for just $250, and they're waiving the initiation fee, so it's a $575 deal. 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It includes free range use for you and a visitor every day of the year, 5% discount on all products, free with a couple of exceptions, free use of the of their various firearms on the ranges. You get all kind 5% off all the everything in the store. All kinds of great stuff. 10% off all the classes. It's a really, really good deal. You can get it now, and they're going.

0: in the crowds, Howie. I mean, such callous disregard for life. Right. And, you know, if there were some bullets flying back, again, I'm not like bloodthirsty about it or anything, but, you know, a few return rounds and those cowards would be ducking back into those Humvees and beating it back to the palace, you know?
1: The Israelis bombed a cafe in Gaza today and they killed, I think, 10 people. And seven of them were Hamas commanders. And they took part in the October 7th massacre, and Israel has vowed to kill everybody that took part in the October 7th sneak attack. And tomorrow in the newspapers, it's going to say Israeli airstrikes killed 10 in Gaza. They're not going to say that they were terrorists. They were terrorist commanders. I'm Howie Carr.
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9: From ABC News, I'm Michelle Franzen. Voters are casting ballots today in key House and Senate races ahead of the midterm elections. In Alaska, a controversial Senate primary race between an incumbent and challenger with the same name are vying for the nomination. ABC News political director Avery Harper says it's one of the must-win races for Republicans.
10: You have the incumbent, Dan S. Sullivan, the Republican incumbent in that seat, and then you have the challenger, Dan J. Sullivan, who's a retired teacher, and he's been accused by Republicans of intentionally getting into this race to try and confuse voters. Republicans are urging voters in that state to check the middle initial before they cast their ballot. But I do think that the bigger challenge in all of this is going to be how the incumbent, Dan S. Sullivan, performs against Mary Peltola. She's the prominent Democrat who's going to be on

0: the ballot today.
1: President Trump claiming the Strait of Hormuz is now U.S. territory and the naval blockade is in full force and effect. Iran's deputy foreign minister disputing the claims, calling them delusional. The clock is ticking on a new round of Trump administration tariffs set to kick in at midnight. Canada facing the threat of 50% tariffs on a narrow group of items. It includes steel, autos, cheese, even hockey sticks. Pennsylvania's attorney general says the alleged leader of a cocaine trafficking ring involving Penn State University students and two fraternities surrendered today. Agostino Abbiatello arraigned on numerous felonies. 13 other suspects are also facing charges.
2: Officials say one of the suspects was known as the largest dealer of coke for Penn State students. The only non-student charge is one suspect's father, accused of hiding drugs and cash in a safe and obstructing the investigation. Penn State reacting to the charges, saying, "We are horrified by these serious allegations," adding, "Criminal activity, including hazing such as this, has no place at our institution."
1: ABC's Lionel Moyes on Wall Street today. Stocks close lower. 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
8: Two juveniles injured in a Derry mini bike collision. Weekend-long fire on Rattlesnake Mountain is now 100% contained. And Governor Ayotte signs three bills protecting victims of domestic and sexual violence into law. Good afternoon. I'm Jim Ryan for WFEA News. Derry police responded to an accident between a car and a minibike Monday afternoon at the intersection of Pingree Hill Road and Garvin Road in Derry. Two juveniles were injured following the collision. Derry Fire treated one of the juveniles and a passenger from the car at the scene of the crash before transporting both to the hospital. One of the juveniles was flown to a Boston hospital due to the severity of their injuries. The driver of the car remained at the scene following the crash and is cooperating with authorities. Fire officials in New Hampshire have announced that a fire which began on Friday on Rattlesnake Mountain in Rumney is now 100% contained. According to officials, there is no current threat to homes or property. Rain Monday assisted firefighters, although it did not put the fire out. Some hot spots are burning underground and deep inside crevices along the mountain's cliff face, making them difficult to access. Some areas are inaccessible to fire engines, requiring the firefighters to hike about an hour to an hour and a half before reaching the blaze. And Governor Ayotte Monday signed three bills into law with the purpose of protecting victims of domestic and sexual violence. The bill signing event was held in Concord at New Hampshire Coalition to Prevent Domestic and Sexual Violence. One new law intended to protect victims from human trafficking and ensure timely restitution payments to victims. House Bill 1576 strengthens the process for collecting court-ordered restitution and requires victims to be notified about changes or interruptions in payments. And House Bill 1651 provides survivors of sexual assault. More on these stories anytime at 1370WFEA.com.
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7: Now, your Granite State forecast.
10: Well,
0: have some clouds for this evening, and then in the overnight hours, some fog could develop with a low dropping to about 62. Tomorrow, we start off with that fog, and that burns off to give us some partly sunny skies. Warm, getting up to 87. And then on Thursday, it looks like we'll have a partly sunny day once again, with a chance for some afternoon showers or a thunderstorm possible. With your Granite State forecast, I'm Peggy James.
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2: Derry police responded to an accident between a car and a minibike Monday afternoon at the intersection of Pingree Hill Road and Garvin Road in Derry. Two juveniles were injured following the collision. Derry firefighters treated one of the juveniles and a passenger from the car at the scene of the crash before transporting them both to separate hospitals. Fire officials in New Hampshire have announced that a fire which began on Friday on Rattlesnake Mountain in Rumney is now 100% contained. According to officials, there is no current threat to homes or private property. Rain Monday assisted firefighters, although did not put the fire out on its own. And Governor Ayotte Monday signed 3 bills into law with the purpose of protecting victims of domestic and sexual abuse. The bill signing event was held in Concord at the New Hampshire Coalition to Prevent Domestic and Sexual Violence. New law is intended to protect victims from human trafficking and ensure timely restitution payments to victims. You can find more on these stories anytime, 1370WFEA.com.

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5: Now, your Greenwich State forecast.
6: We'll have some clouds for this evening, and then in the overnight hours, some fog could develop with a low dropping to about 62. Tomorrow, we start off with that fog, and that burns off to give us some partly sunny skies, warm, getting up to 87. And then on Thursday, it looks like we'll have a partly sunny day once again, with a chance for some afternoon showers or a thunderstorm possible. With your Granite State forecast, I'm Peggy James.
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1: You know, it's actually a little unusual, I think, the amount of inquiries I'm getting and requests. Ready for this, Mr. Producer? For the ethics report on Matt Gaetz. Now, why would there be such interest on that? It's crazy, isn't it? Well, you can go to any of my social sites. I've pinned it at the top because the inquiries are just overwhelming, and I can't, and I'm not going to deal with each one, but I'm only going to leave it there a little while. So if that's what you want to do, go ahead. Have you ever read that, Ron? It's shocking. Amazing all the attention this guy Swalwell gets because he deserves it. He's a pig. And I'm going to do an article on him, too. But pigs aren't limited to the Democrat Party. Now, I may agree with you if you said there's more of them there. I agree with that, 100%. But we're better. We're more moral, in my view.

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2: From ABC News, I'm Dave Packer. It's primary day in Wyoming, Alaska, and Florida. That state has new congressional maps and what could be a history-making gubernatorial primary. ABC News political director Avery Harper.
3: The congressman, Byron Donalds, he has the endorsement of President Trump on the Republican side. If he is to win in November, he could be the first black governor to represent Florida. And on the Democratic side, there is a favorite in David Jolly. He is a former Republican who became a Trump critic and switched parties. Regardless of what happens, I think for Democrats, this is an uphill battle, even a long shot in a state that shifted so sharply to the right in recent years.
2: There's also a runoff election in California. A new map posted by President Trump on social media claims the Strait of Hormuz is now U.S. territory. The president also says the U.S. blockade there remains in full force and effect, and that he could make the Strait a U.S. territory soon.
4: We heard a very forceful response from the Iranians just about the state of negotiations. They say the Strait of Hormuz will not open until the U.S. blockade is lifted, until the frozen assets are released, until they're able to sell oil.

0: again. And also, they say, until the threats and military options are off the table.
1: ABC's Karen Travers. The police manhunt for a masked suspect terrorizing men and women in Philadelphia. He's covering his face, at times wearing a Chucky mask. But Jamaica says she sized up the suspect and, instead of running, decided to turn and confront him.
2: I could tell that he wasn't armed. He had a phone in one hand and clearly couldn't fight. So that's whenever I kicked him in the chest, and then he stumbled back and then he ran away.
1: ABC parent company Disney's filed a lawsuit against the Trump administration's FCC, saying Chairman Brendan Carr's threat to pull station licenses before they expire is a brazen attempt to chill constitutionally protected rights to free speech. The FCC responding, saying in a statement, all broadcasters have a legal obligation to operate in the public interest, even Disney. 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
5: New Hampshire Pesticide Control Board proposes updating certain pesticide rules. A weekend-long fire at Rattlesnake Mountain now 100% contained, and two juveniles injured in Derry in a mini-bike collision. Good afternoon, I'm Jim Ryan for WFEA News. The New Hampshire Pesticide Control Board has released a proposal to restrict the use of certain chemicals that scientists report may be harming wildlife. The proposed changes to the rule known as Pest 700 would impose new restrictions on a handful of chemicals used to kill rodents and insects. However, the limits are less restrictive than what some legislators initially proposed earlier this year, including in two bills currently being studied in the Senate. The insecticide rule change proposed would add restrictions to the allowed uses of four chemicals, which can be toxic for pollinators, aquatic insects, and other native species, in addition to pests. Fire officials in New Hampshire have announced that a fire which began Friday at Rattlesnake Mountain in Rumney is now 100% contained. According to officials, there's no current threat to home or private property. Rain Monday assisted firefighters, although it did not put the fire out. Some hot spots were burning underground and deep inside crevices along the mountain's cliff face, making them very difficult to access. Some areas inaccessible to fire engines, making firefighters have to hike for about an hour and a half before reaching the blaze. Derry police responded to an accident between a car and a minibike Monday afternoon at the intersection of Pingree Hill Road and Garvin Road in Derry. Two juveniles were injured following the collision. Derry firefighters treated one of them and a passenger from the car at the scene, both transporting them to hospitals. One of them flown to a Boston hospital with severe injuries. 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Just go to 1370WFEA.com.
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4: Now, your Granite State forecast.
6: We'll have some clouds for this evening, and then in the overnight hours, some fog could develop with a low dropping to about 62. Tomorrow we start off with that fog, and that burns off to give us some partly sunny skies. Warm, getting up to 87. And then on Thursday, it looks like we'll have a partly sunny day once again, with a chance for some afternoon showers or a thunderstorm possible. With your Granite State forecast, I'm Peggy James.
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2: Derry police responded to an accident between a car and a minibike Monday afternoon at the intersection of Pingree Hill Road and Garvin Road in Derry. Two juveniles were injured following the collision. Derry firefighters treated one of the juveniles and a passenger from the car at the scene of the crash before transporting them both to separate hospitals. Fire officials in New Hampshire have announced that a fire which began on Friday on Rattlesnake Mountain in Rumney is now 100% contained. According to officials, there is no current threat to homes or private property. Rain Monday assisted firefighters, although did not put the fire out on its own. And Governor Ayotte Monday signed three bills into law with the purpose of protecting victims of domestic and sexual abuse. The bill signing event was held in Concord at the New Hampshire Coalition to Prevent Domestic and Sexual Violence. New law is intended to protect victims from human trafficking and ensure timely restitution payments to victims. You can find more on these stories anytime, 1370WFEA.com.
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2: Now, your Granite State forecast.
3: We'll have some clouds for this evening, and then in the overnight hours, some fog could develop with a low dropping to about 62. Tomorrow, we start off with that fog, and that burns off to give us some partly sunny skies. Warm, getting up to 87. And then on Thursday, it looks like we'll have a partly sunny day once again with a chance for some afternoon showers or thunderstorm possible. With your Granite State forecast, I'm Peggy James.
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